0: Senator Tim Scott, after the Black MAGA South Carolina Republicans' high-energy 10-minute speech last night at the Republican National Committee's first midterm convention.
1: First, we should all join hands and pray for him.
2: Hold up here. Everybody, come on, sir.
1: Tim Scott needs an intersection.
2: Amen.
1: He needs an interception and intersection because he is really out there.
0: Scott pounded his chest and framed the November election as a battle for the heart of our nation while claiming that Democratic candidates hate American culture.
3: We will not back down. We will not grow weary. Are you with me? I said, are you with me?
0: Black social media users who viewed portions of Scott's speech online last night tossed a slew of insults at Scott, calling him an Uncle Tom, a coon, a sellout, and that he was shucking and jiving to the mostly white crowd. The two-day convention wraps up tonight with President Trump delivering the final speech. Meanwhile, in the BIN News This Hour update from a few weeks back, the Memphis Police Department has completed its criminal investigation into the death of 6-year-old African-American Winter Jones. The Shelby County DA's office says the case is pending before a grand jury. Winter, who was autistic and nonverbal, died August 13th after being left for hours on a Kid University daycare bus. Family attorney African-American Walter Bailey held a news conference today to make the announcement that three people are subjects of the investigation with potential charges of aggravated child neglect, reckless homicide, and tampering with government records.
4: And we don't intend to prejudge the outcome of where those charges stand at the present time. We now expect, though, that the evidence will be clearly reviewed and the process to move forward wherever the facts and the law require the process to finally terminate.
0: State inspector cited 5 transportation violations immediately after Winter was found dead. The family is also pursuing civil action. And finally, the U.S. Supreme Court today turned down yet another attempt to use new Missouri congressional maps backed by President Trump. This now clears the way for the state to use the 2022 map in the November midterms that heavily favors longtime Black Democratic Rep Emanuel Cleaver, who won his primary using Trump's new map. Now there's even a better chance he'll score a win this November. The rule landed as Missouri Supreme Court held a contempt hearing against Republican Secretary of State Denny Hoskins, who had told local officials to use the new map despite a state court order to stick with the 2022 map. Stay connected and subscribe and follow BIN News This Hour wherever you get your podcasts. I'm Doug Davis for the Black Information Network.
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7: Welcome to the journey around America where we visit iconic locations connected to Black history. 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The theater became famous for Amateur Night, a weekly talent show that launched the careers of stars like Lauryn Hill and the Jackson 5.
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10: I'm Amber Payton on your home for 24/7 News, the Black Information Network. Here's what's happening in your region right now. Maryland's highest court has ruled that independent candidate Tanya Sweat will not appear on the November ballot in the race for Prince George's County Executive. The court upheld earlier rulings after election officials rejected more than 1,300 petition signatures submitted by Sweat's campaign, leaving her short of the number needed to qualify. Sweat, who is Black, argued there were discrepancies in reports provided by the County Elections Board, but the court found there was insufficient evidence to overturn the decision. According to reports, Sweat says she now plans to continue her campaign as a write-in candidate. Officials in Mecklenburg County, North Carolina, say Jail North is nearly ready to reopen as overcrowding continues at the county's Uptown Detention Center. Black Sheriff Gary McFadden says the facility, which has been closed since 2022, will initially house about 200 inmates to help ease pressure on the main jail, where more than 2,200 people are currently being held, hundreds above capacity. The sheriff says

0: South Hampton Roads mission to eliminate racism and empower women, specifically because a lot of that work encompasses economic mobility.
1: YWCA South Hampton Roads Chief Impact and Operations Officer Leah Williams-Rumbly tells me the September 17th event will focus on economic inequality and racism, examining barriers that continue to impact communities in Hampton Roads and nationwide.
2: So when you look at housing, when you look at unemployment, when you look at access to capital and who gets to access those things, we wanted to sort of really think about how we can think about this year again as America turns 250, what's required of us going forward, and then also being taking a deeper look at sort of the past and how we've gotten here.
1: Cousin founder and CEO Travis Young says the goal is to move beyond discussing problems and focus on solutions, bringing together community leaders, advocates, and residents for productive conversations. The summit will feature Hampton Roads native and New York Times columnist Jamel Bowie, along with YWCA USA CEO Margaret Mitchell.
0: My hope is that people will come away feeling connected and that they'll be able to take those connections forward into their work.
1: The summit will be held September 17th at the Chesapeake Conference Center. I'm Amber Payton on your home for Black News First, the Black Information Network.
3: Most people know about Restaurant Week, but not everyone knows there's a Black Restaurant Week born in Houston, Texas in 2016 and is now spreading to cities across the country. It's more than just menus. It's a movement.
4: And so we really want to create something that was more all-inclusive to the creative things we were seeing happening in the food scene.
3: That's one of the three founders, Fallon Farrell.
4: As we've grown through the years, we've literally watched businesses start off as like a pop-up food tent and now having like two or three locations.
3: From soul food kitchens to hidden gem caterers, Black Restaurant Week shines a light where it's long been missing. It's helped generate tens of millions of dollars for Black-owned businesses, keeping legacies alive and creating new ones. And it's part of Black history still being written every time a diner takes that first bite. I'm Esther Dillard for the Black Information Network.
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0: 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I'm Charlamagne Tha God, host of the world's most dangerous morning show, The Breakfast Club, and my history lives here.
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7: Louisiana shrimpers are calling on President Trump for help, saying a flood of imported shrimp is putting them out of business.
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8: The opinions, beliefs, and viewpoints expressed in this commentary are those of the author and do not necessarily represent those of BIN and its founding partners and employees. Now it's time to bring the funk with Roland S. Martin.
9: I never seem to understand why we continue to have this utterly ridiculous debate about the N-word and who can say it and who doesn't. 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

0: Among the featured speakers are Hampton Roads native and New York Times columnist Jamel Bowie and YWCA USA CEO Margaret Mitchell. The summit takes place September 17th at the Chesapeake Conference Center. I'm Amber Payton on your home for Black News First, the Black Information Network.
1: 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Absentee ballots have gone out in North Carolina, but the Trump administration is still trying to change the rules. 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

0: stop yourself from cursing in certain places. You do. Those are actions that we actually take. Listen, I probably said the N-word up until I was 24, 25. I'm now 57. I actually stopped. Yep, it doesn't even come into my consciousness. So can we please stop making excuses? Enough is enough. How about no one say the N-word? Then we'll be good. I'm Roland Martin of the Black Information Network.
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3: Here's what's trending this hour. Secretary of State Marco Rubio says he has no plans to run for the White House again. He said in an interview with Colombian news station RCN and translated by NBC News, quote, "I'm not a candidate for anything right now," end quote. There will be a big security presence in New York City Friday for the 25th anniversary of the 9/11 terror attacks. And President Trump will take the stage again tonight at the Republican National Committee midterm convention in Dallas. I'm Amber Payton, and that's what's trending.
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4: Seahawks took down the Patriots to open the NFL regular season in the Super Bowl 60 rematch. Week one will include a trip to Australia and more than a dozen games Sunday, including an NFC East showdown between the Cowboys and the Giants. Coco Gauff is advancing to the U.S. Open semifinals after surviving two match points against Mira Andreeva. Gauff rallied from her first set loss to defeat Andreeva in Wednesday's quarterfinal. In the men's bracket, Ben Shelton eliminated Carlos Alcaraz to advance to the semifinals Friday. The Los Angeles Lakers will honor another of their iconic head coaches with a statue. Bill Jackson, who guided the Lake Show to five NBA championships, will be immortalized outside Crypto.com Arena next year in April. The 80-year-old Jackson coached the Lakers for 11 years. The Hall of Famer will join longtime coach Pat Riley and eight other Lakers legends, including Kobe Bryant, with statues. And reigning NBA Finals MVP Jalen Brunson will open the new season of Saturday Night Live. NBC tapped the 30-year-old New York Knicks guard to host September 26th. With the latest in sports, I'm Misty Jordan on the Black Information Network, your home for Black news first.
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6: His name is Vince O'Dempsey. Psychopath, gangster, child killer, rapist. I'm Matthew Condon, journalist and true crime author, and I've spent years researching and tracking the life and crimes of this vicious murderer. And this is Ghostgate Road.
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6: 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He self-confessed to 33. My opinion? It's closer to 100. From Wooshka Studios, I'm Matthew Condon, and this is Ghostgate Road.
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4: Rapper Young Miami is defending her parenting choices after criticism over bringing her daughter and nephew on stage during a recent performance. After her September 5th set at Fall Fest, her daughter Summer Miami and nephew Rilo joined her on stage where they tossed cash and danced to her song, Spend It. After some questioned the appropriateness of the moment, Young Miami responded in the comments on the Shade Room saying she participated in dance contests as a child. She ended her response by telling critics, "Y'all go cook." Elsewhere in entertainment news, Tyler Perry is bringing back one of his most popular franchises. Why Did I Get Married Again is now streaming on Netflix, reuniting much of the original cast, including Jill Scott, Tasha Smith, Michael J. White, and Perry. The new film centers on the next generation as Angela and Marcus's daughter prepares to get married, bringing old friends and old relationship drama back together. Taraji P. Henson also joins the cast in a new role, but Janet Jackson's character, Dr. Patricia Agnew, in the first two films is missing. Perry says her Las Vegas residency made it difficult to work out her schedule. With the latest in entertainment, I'm Morgan Wood on the Black Information Network.

When Brother Number One was putting together his fourth album, he was accepting submissions of songs. Enter Brother Number Two. Brother Number Two submits a song for Brother Number One's album, but Brother Number One says, uh-uh, that's trash.

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3: I'm Kevin Brown on your home for 24/7 news, the Black Information Network. And here's what's happening right now. Four Everett police officers in Washington State were injured by a driver of a stolen semi who crashed into their patrol cars. Correspondent Brad Ford reports.
4: The semi was stolen from a Safeway. Snohomish County deputies saw it drive onto southbound I-5 and they followed it to the Silver Lake area where it left the freeway. The driver started ramming patrol cars. The driver, a man in his 30s, was taken into custody. Four Everett police officers were hospitalized with minor injuries. I'm Brad Ford.
3: A woman in the San Francisco Bay Area has been charged in connection with a deadly stabbing of a person she knew following a suspicious circumstance report at a home where an unresponsive woman was found and pronounced dead. The victim and suspect were identified as known to each other, and the suspect, Anila Baby, was arrested the same day after a separate incident where a pedestrian was struck by a vehicle. Baby was charged with murder in both cases, and the motive and circumstances of the stabbing are still under investigation. A 15-year-old boy is accused of gunning down a Hyde Park Academy student and wounding a teenage girl on Chicago's South Side. The shooting happened on April 15th near 63rd and South Stony Island. The defendant's been charged with six felony counts of murder, attempted murder, and aggravated unlawful possession of a weapon. The teen who was killed has been identified as Eric Billups. The alleged shooter is scheduled to appear in juvenile court. The after-school program at West Seattle Elementary is starting 2 weeks earlier this year with exciting project-based learning activities planned. The program aims to engage students in building models of Antarctic research stations and hosting an arcade showcase. The community support has helped expand snack offerings for students, ensuring that no student goes hungry during the program. Donations of snacks or monetary contributions are welcome to support the program and provide nutritious snacks for the students throughout the year. The newly formed Northern Illinois Transit Authority is welcoming its first leader. Former Chicago Aviation Chief Jamie Reed will serve as the interim head of NITA, which is the state's new governing body for public transit. She oversaw O'Hare and Midway airports under three Chicago mayors before retiring last year. Reed will be responsible for guiding the Chicago area's mass transit systems that include CTA, Metra, and PACE. She took on the new post after a 19-1 vote today during the oversight agency's first meeting. Reed did agree that she pledged not to seek the permanent appointment unless the NITA board agreed to it. And finally, from Northern California, Berkeley Elementary and Middle Schools will ban YouTube on school-issued Chromebooks to address concerns about excessive screen time and harmful online content. Parents are pushing for more restrictions on cell phones and AI use, citing the negative impacts of screens on kids. The district is cautious about implementing changes, considering evidence-based decisions and community feedback. While some students appreciate the convenience of phones for assignments and communication, others acknowledge the distractions they pose. The district aims to strike a balance between leveraging technology for learning and preventing its misuse, with the new policy set to take effect in October. I'm Kevin Brown on your home for Black News First, the Black Information Network.
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9: And we'll get right underway. It's time to meet our first three eligible bachelors for game number one. And here they are.
8: The three men were hidden behind a screen where the woman contestant couldn't see them. She could only hear their voices.
9: Number one, would you say hello to Cheryl, please?
10: We're going to have a great time together, Cheryl.
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12: What are you...
8: What no one knew was that Bachelor Number One was a diagnosed sociopath and serial killer.
12: Bachelor Number One.
10: Yes?
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12: Why do you say that?
10: Because that's the only time there is.
8: For 11 years, he crisscrossed the country, leaving a string of bodies in his wake. His name was Rodney Alcala. He eventually became known as the Dating Game Killer. How did Rodney Alcala manage to evade capture for so long? And how did his appearance on the Dating Game lead to his downfall? From Wondery, the network behind Dirty John, Young Charlie, and Wonderland Murders, comes The Dating Game Killer by Hollywood and Crime. I'm Tracy Patton. Join me and my co-host Stephen Lang as we dive into the story of one of America's most prolific serial killers.
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13: The opinions, beliefs, and viewpoints expressed in this commentary are those of the author and do not necessarily represent those of BIN and its founding partners and employees.
14: I'm James C. Harris, and I have something to say. James Clyburn, kingmaker of the Democratic Party, the man who handed Joe Biden the presidency, just sat on national television and said Clarence Thomas rebelled against his own background. Let that sink in. The same Clyburn who testified for Thomas in 1991, who called him compassionate, intellectually honest, possessed of integrity and basic sense of fairness, now says he absolutely doesn't stand by that. Why? Because Thomas didn't turn out to be a liberal. Clyburn's real complaint: Thomas votes his conscience instead of his complexion. He reads the Constitution instead of the Democratic Party platform. He didn't become the loyal black vote Clyburn expected. So now he's a rebel against his own people. This is Joe Biden's "you ain't black" energy dressed up in a Sunday suit. The message is the same. Authentic blackness requires voting Democrat. Period. Clarence Thomas grew up dirt poor in Jim Crow, Georgia, pulled himself up to the highest court in the land, and because he thinks for himself, Clyburn says he betrayed his roots? No, Congressman, you betrayed him. You expected a black man to be your puppet. You praised his character when you thought he'd be your token, then turned on him when he proved to be a principled originalist. That's not intellectual honesty. That's plantation politics. Clyburn didn't misread Thomas in 1991. He misread the Constitution. He thought skin color determines judicial philosophy. Thomas knew better. He knew that justice is blind, even when Democrats demand it peek at the race card. 3 decades later, Thomas is winning. Clyburn is whining. And the only person who rebelled against anything was Clyburn. Rebelled against the idea that a black man can think for himself. I'm James T. Harris, and that's what I have to say for the Black Information Network.
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15: Here's what's trending this hour. Thousands of police officers, counterterrorism units, and heavily armed NYPD teams will be deployed in Manhattan for Friday's 25th anniversary of 9/11. A federal court is rejecting President Trump's bid to impose restrictions on mail-in voting before November's midterm elections. And a multi-state outbreak of salmonella linked to recalled broccoli sprouts is being looked into by the FDA. The CDC and state partners found 22 cases of the disease in 4 states. I'm Amber Payton, and that's what's trending.
1: 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Here's Morgan Wood.
16: September is HBCU Awareness Month, a designation recognized by the U.S. Census Bureau. 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National HBCU Week is also an opportunity to focus on the challenges facing these institutions. With the latest in HBCU news, I'm Morgan Wood on the Black Information Network, your home for Black news first.
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11: I'm Shay Diddy on the Black Information Network. In 2019, the St. John Will.i.am Coltrane African Orthodox Church observed its 50th anniversary. Based in San Francisco, the church uses John Coltrane's music as a source for religious discovery. Instead of singing traditional hymns, worshipers chant Coltrane's A Love Supreme, and there are monthly meditations where people commune with Coltrane's music. In 1965, Branzo King and his wife, Marina King, saw Coltrane live at San Francisco Jazz Club. The couple had a religious experience. They called it a sound baptism. In the years leading up to his death in 1967 at the age of 40, Coltrane's music had grown increasingly spiritual. He said that he wanted to be a saint, and in him, Branzo, who had wanted to be a preacher, had found his God. Instead of a mural of Jesus in the sanctuary, there is one of patron saint John Coltrane. And that's a fact. I'm Shay Diddy on the Black Information Network.
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17: Well, T-Pain is suing Akon's Convict Entertainment, claiming the label owes him nearly $500,000 in unpaid royalties. According to a lawsuit filed in Georgia, T-Pain says Convict received more than $1.3 million in music revenue, and that under his contract, he's entitled to 75% of the label's net royalties from his recordings. He says the label directed him to seek the remaining money from an affiliate company, but those efforts were unsuccessful. And in more entertainment news, Chris Rock is reflecting on the infamous 2022 Oscar slap involving Will Smith, saying 4 years later, he's choosing to keep the moment in perspective. Speaking ahead of the Toronto International Film Festival premiere of his new film, Misty Green, Rock said, quote, "I wish nothing would have happened," but added that with so many serious issues in the world, me having a bad day is not that important, end quote. Rock also revealed he's not eager to return to the Oscar stage, joking that the only thing that might bring him back is an Academy Award nomination. With the latest in entertainment at 17 and 47 minutes past each hour, I'm Bree Wood on the Black Information Network, your home for Black news first.
18: Most people know about Restaurant Week, but not everyone knows there's a Black Restaurant Week born in Houston, Texas in 2016 and is now spreading to cities across the country. It's more than just menus. It's a movement.
19: And so we really want to create something that was more all-inclusive to the creative things we were seeing happening in the food scene.
18: That's one of the three founders, Fallon Farrell.
19: As we've grown through the years, we've literally watched businesses start off as like a pop-up food tent and now having like two or three locations.
18: From soul food kitchens to hidden gem caterers, Black Restaurant Week shines a light where it's long been missing. It's helped generate tens of millions of dollars for Black-owned businesses, keeping legacies alive and creating new ones. And it's part of Black history still being written every time a diner takes that first bite. I'm Esther Dillard for the Black Information Network.
16: I'm Morgan Wood on your home for 24/7 news, the Black Information Network. As the nation marks the 25th anniversary of 9/11, we're also remembering the Black first responders who answered the call that day. During a recent event in Dallas, former President George W. Bush sat down for an interview with his former Secretary of State, Condoleezza Rice, to reflect on the moment when he heard the news that the U.S. was under attack.
20: Andy Card whispered in my ear, second plane has hit. I knew the first plane hit the tower. Like you, I thought it was an accident. And second plane has hit a tower, and America is now under attack. I didn't have much time to process that, but it was pretty clear to me that if we were under attack, then my job was to defend the child that was reading to me and her family and her country. And so it was a moment of clarity.
16: 25 years ago, the Pentagon was attacked in Arlington, Virginia, bringing the tragedy directly to the D.C. region. Arlington County firefighters led the initial response, while D.C. Fire and EMS sent more than 40 units to the Pentagon to provide mutual aid. Black firefighters, paramedics, and other emergency personnel were among those who responded, putting their lives on the line alongside their colleagues. And for many first responders, the effects of that day continued long after the smoke cleared, with thousands later developing illnesses linked to their exposure. 25 years later, their service remains part of the region's 9/11 legacy. Former Secretary of State Condoleezza Rice also made history under the George W. Bush administration as the first black woman to become Secretary of State. She is the second black person to hold the role behind Colin Powell. Meanwhile, the number of people filing for unemployment for the first time is increasing in Washington, D.C. The U.S. Department of Labor says there were more than 600 initial unemployment claims in the district for the week ending September 5th, a slight increase from the week before. Nationally, initial claims actually decreased during that same period, falling to 206,000. The numbers are particularly significant for black workers in the district. The black unemployment rate reached 10.1% in the first quarter of this year, one of the highest rates in the country. And in 2023, black residents accounted for 2/3 of all unemployed district residents. And a Northern Virginia congressman is introducing a package of bills aimed at regulating data center development. Democratic Congressman Suhas Subramaniam announced his national data center plan this week, which includes four bills addressing data center siting, energy costs, environmental impacts, and national security. The proposals would require data centers to cover the cost of the energy and infrastructure they use and measure their water and energy consumption. Subramaniam also says the concentration of data centers in Northern Virginia could create a national security risk, arguing the region could become a target if an adversary attacks critical infrastructure. I'm Morgan Wood on the Black Information Network, your home for Black News First.
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0: Ford Motor Company is paying $2.3 million to settle harassment claims at its Hamburg, New York plant.
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21: These kinds of shenanigans are direct violations of both the Civil Rights Act and the John Lewis Voting Rights Bill. So the dirty tricks of the past have been brought present.
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22: With the midterm elections nearly 2 months away, House Democrats announced five working groups aimed at affordability.
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23: The iPhone Duo will set you back about $2,000. 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You can start pre-ordering the phone on October 16th. Apple also debuted the iPhone Pro and the Pro Max, which will both roll out on September 18th. 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I'm Nicole Deal on your home for Black News First, the Black Information Network.
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4: On your home for 24/7 News, the Black Information Network. City figures show that Chicago is coming off a violent Labor Day weekend.
3: Cops say 38 people were shot and 8 of them were killed from Friday through Tuesday morning. Black Mayor Brandon Johnson responded to President Trump's Truth Social post directed at both he and Governor J.B. Pritzker.
5: When you have a president who is literally defunding the operations that can actually assist us in creating safer communities, it's difficult to take anything that he says seriously.
3: President Trump wrote that Chicago violence is unchecked and at record levels after a mass shooting that left one dead and 14 wounded. He urged Illinois Governor J.B. Pritzker and Chicago Mayor Brandon Johnson to invite federal intervention. Chicago had the lowest total of summer homicides since 1965, with 122 murders in June, July, and August. Cleanup efforts are still underway across Detroit's east side with a predominantly black population. It's nearing a week since a tornado damaged homes, businesses, and uprooted trees across the city. City staff and volunteers have been going door to door in neighborhoods where buildings were damaged and large trees making some streets impassable. WDIV is reporting cleanup crews have been clearing debris and checking on residents who may need assistance. City staff are expected to continue going door to door in districts 4 and 5 throughout the week. They're tasked with assessing damage and identifying residents' needs. Across the country, young black men are facing challenges in higher education with enrollment rates dropping at all types of institutions. HBCUs, which have historically been leaders in recruiting and retaining black male students, are also experiencing a decline in enrollment. Detroit has only one historically black college and university, which is Penn Sol Lewis College of Business and Design. Benedict College in South Carolina stands out for its high enrollment of black men and its holistic approach to supporting them. Motown icon Stevie Wonder has announced fall tour dates. The black singer and producer will celebrate the 50th anniversary of his iconic Songs in the Key of Life album. It's a limited tour in the U.S., including a stop in Chicago. According to the tour's website, the Chicago show will be the second stateside performance of the tour. The Windy City stop on the tour will take place at the United Center on Saturday, November 21st.
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9: 80% of Americans aged 55 or older are unaware of a leading cause of vision loss, age-related macular degeneration, or AMD, according to a survey conducted by Opinion Research Corporation. AMD occurs when the macula, the central portion of the retina needed for reading and color vision, becomes damaged. Only half of survey respondents could identify any one symptom of this serious progressive eye disease. And of those familiar with AMD, less than a third were aware that treatment options exist. Symptoms of the more serious form of the disease, known as wet AMD, include blurred vision, blind spots, difficulty seeing colors, and edges or lines appearing wavy. If any of these symptoms develop, an eye exam is crucial, and early diagnosis and treatment is essential to avoid severe vision loss. If there is a diagnosis of wet AMD, a retina specialist should be consulted to ensure the most appropriate care. And that's your Healthy Minute. I'm Mike Island on the Black Information Network.
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15: I'm Amber Payton with BIN News Now. Black South Carolina Senator Tim Scott is criticizing Democratic Texas Senate candidate James Tallarico.
26: James Tallarico claims there are six genders.
15: Speaking at the Republican midterm convention in Dallas, Scott targeted Tallarico as Republicans spotlighted key races and policy differences ahead of November. The Trump administration is accusing UC Berkeley School of discriminating against white and Asian applicants in favor of black applicants. The Justice and Education Department say the admissions practices violate federal civil rights laws. And the Maryland Supreme Court has ruled against Tanya Sweat in her effort to run for Prince George's County Executive. The County Elections Board said she failed to submit enough ballot signatures to qualify as an unaffiliated candidate, and the court upheld that decision. Sweat, who is Black, reportedly plans to continue her campaign as a write-in candidate. Get BIN News now on demand 24/7 on the iHeartRadio app.
6: I'm Vanessa Tyler on the Black Information Network, your home for Black news first. A BIN News update to the mysterious story of Tasia Fortune, the Black woman found behind an abandoned house hanging from a tree in Mississippi. The latest from Jackson Police Chief Rochelle Brackney. While addressing city officials at a council meeting, she tells how cops are handling the case, not as an accident, but a homicide.
8: Jackson Police Department had a case from day one as a homicide until we hear otherwise from the medical examiner's office. I have been in contact with the commissioner who oversees the medical examiners several times.
6: The family of the 29-year-old says police are ignoring their calls for answers and justice. They say they need a bigger police force to get involved.
10: We sent a letter to the U.S. Attorney's Office asking for help to make sure we catch and convict the person or persons involved with hanging a young lady in Jackson, Mississippi.
6: Loved ones are awaiting the completed autopsy. They say Tasia, who is the mother of three young children, was not suicidal. The police chief doubts this case is connected to a number of other cases of Black people found hanging in the South. And there is a heightened state of alert going into the 9/11 commemoration of the 25 years since the largest terror attack on U.S. soil. And since America is at war, the security includes thousands of police officers and NYPD counterterrorism and heavy weapons teams. Four former presidents are due to attend Ground Zero: Obama, Biden, Clinton, Bush. Trump is not coming. VP J.D. Vance will instead. The Black Information Network is running a series of special reports all day on the 9/11 attack 25 years ago. More than 800,000 New York City children are back in the classrooms for the first day of school.
11: I'm actually looking forward to art. I like to do painting.
6: There are new artificial intelligence rules. Students will not be able to use artificial intelligence until high school. And then in high school, there will be limited AI use. There are also new policies limiting personal screen time. How much is your vote worth? President Trump hopes he has your price with an offer you can't refuse.
13: The Republicans win. You win with us and you get $5,000.
6: That's if the Republicans win in the House and the Senate. Trump claims $5,000 is in the mail. No information where the money would come from, which is being calculated for every U.S. adult at more than $1 trillion. Critics remind Americans he's made money promises in the past and did not come through. The announcement at the first ever midterm GOP convention in Texas. Many say it's an empty ploy for an unpopular president. I'm Vanessa Tyler on the Black Information Network, your home for Black news first.
14: 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The Apollo Theater opened its doors in 1914 as a burlesque theater, but soon became the premier showplace for live musical entertainment. The theater became famous for Amateur Night, a weekly talent show that launched the careers of stars like Lauryn Hill and the Jackson 5.
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14: The slogan, "Be Good or Be Gone," became the theater's motto. 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
15: I'm Amber Payton on your home for 24/7 News, the Black Information Network. Here's what's happening in your region right now. The Congressional Black Caucus Foundation is celebrating 40 years of its Congressional Fellows Program, which has helped prepare more than 8,000 Black leaders for careers in government, public policy, and advocacy. Fellows gain hands-on experience working in congressional offices and on Capitol Hill, with many alumni later serving in Congress, the White House, and leadership roles across the country. As first reported by the Washington Informer, former participants say the program has expanded opportunities and helped increase Black representation in spaces where policy decisions are made. Thousands of North Carolina residents who pay the full cost of their Obamacare health insurance could receive a $500 rebate next month. The White House announced the refunds will go to people who purchased coverage through healthcare.gov without federal premium assistance. Prosecutors are set to begin presenting evidence Friday in the murder trial of Carlos Johnson Jr., a Black man who was accused in the deaths of his daughter, Chloe Johnson, and her mother, Kira Johnson, even though their bodies have never been found. Virginia has secured several no-body murder convictions in recent years, including the cases of Cody Bixby, Shanita Yure Lewis, and Bellamy Gamboa.
0: When you have no body, it's hard for jurors to wrap their mind around the fact that this person is forever gone. You basically are taking a puzzle and you're putting it together piece by piece.
15: Anton Bell, the Commonwealth's attorney in Hampton, who is Black, tells Wavy News 10 those cases are among the most challenging to prosecute because jurors must rely on circumstantial evidence proving a victim is gone forever. As conversations about economic inequality, racism, and opportunity continue across the country, a Hampton Roads, Virginia summit is bringing together national and local voices to discuss solutions. The Sustaining Together Summit, a partnership between YWCA Southampton Roads and Strategic Impact Agency Cousin, returns to Chesapeake next week. This year's theme, A More Perfect Union, challenges participants to consider how communities can address barriers that continue to impact economic mobility and quality of life. YWCA Southampton Roads Chief Impact and Operations Officer Leah Williams-Rumbley tells me bringing together different perspectives is critical as communities nationwide look for ways to create more equitable opportunities. Cousin founder and CEO Travis Young says the summit is designed to create dialogue across sectors and inspire action on some of the region's most pressing issues.
16: The whole reason why we designed the summit was around two tracks. So we have the foundation track. It's really geared for folks who want to have a deeper understanding around sort of the historical inequities that existed in this country. And then the forward track, right? So you may have already been in this work. You're already committed to doing sort of action-oriented justice causes. And so you need to sort of think about other skill sets that you want to build, right? And so you can then learn a new skill and actually go off into the community to practice that. And so our big hope really is for folks to sort of leave feeling empowered.
15: Among the featured speakers are Hampton Roads native and New York Times columnist Jamel Bowie and YWCA USA CEO Margaret Mitchell. The summit takes place September 17th at the Chesapeake Conference Center. I'm Amber Payton on your home for Black News First, the Black Information Network.
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0: with another Bet You Didn't Know music fact. How many times have you seen the Temptations movie and said this line?
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0: Maybe there was one somebody. You ever heard Patti LaBelle talk about the time she was engaged?

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2: Rapper Young Miami is defending her parenting choices after criticism over bringing her daughter and nephew on stage during a recent performance. After her September 5th set at Fall Fest, her daughter Summer Miami and nephew Rilo joined her on stage where they tossed cash and danced to her song, Spin That. After some questioned the appropriateness of the moment, Young Miami responded in the comments on The Shade Room saying she participated in dance contests as a child. She ended her response by telling critics, "Y'all go cook." Elsewhere in entertainment news, Tyler Perry is bringing back one of his most popular franchises. Why Did I Get Married Again is now streaming on Netflix, reuniting much of the original cast, including Jill Scott, Tasha Smith, Michael J. White, and Perry. The new film centers on the next generation as Angela and Marcus's daughter prepares to get married, bringing old friends and old relationship drama back together. Taraji P. Henson also joins the cast in a new role, but Janet Jackson's character, Dr. Patricia Agnew, in the first two films is missing. Perry says her Las Vegas residency made it difficult to work out her schedule. With the latest in entertainment, I'm Morgan Wood on the Black Information Network.
3: I'm Amber Payton on the Black Information Network, and today we honor a true hero of World War II, Waverly B. Woodson Jr., an African-American medic who risked it all for freedom and his comrades. June 6, 1944, D-Day. Amid the chaos of Omaha Beach, Woodson's landing craft was struck. Despite being wounded himself, he leaped into action. For over 30 relentless hours, he treated the injured under enemy fire, bandaging wounds, performing amputations, and saving countless lives. But Woodson's heroism went beyond the battlefield. In an era of segregation, he shattered barriers, proving that courage knows no color. His nomination for the Medal of Honor was never awarded until the Distinguished Service Cross was posthumously honored in 2024. It's the second highest honor that can be bestowed on a member of the Army and is awarded for extraordinary heroism. Let's ensure his story is never forgotten. Waverly B. Woodson Jr. exemplifies the best of humanity, dedication, bravery, and the power to inspire. I'm Amber Payton on your home for 24/7 Black News First, the Black Information Network.
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5: For 24/7 News, the Black Information Network, here's what's happening right now. Fox 8 New Orleans says officials with the Southeastern Conference are no longer looking at booting LSU from the SEC. This after the school decided to reverse course and put two student athletes on this year's roster instead of two black men who tried out for the NFL, basically making the battle between the SEC and LSU a, quote, moot point. Here's Gabe Fieldman, who's a Tulane University sports law expert, via Fox 8.
6: I think it diffuses it in the short term, and it does take away the urgency.
5: Abortion pill access through the mail. We're waiting to see a decision from a three-judge panel of the appeals court. Louisiana AG Liz Merle sued the FDA over allowing the pills to be shipped through the mail, something she says is illegal in the state. Merle says the case is likely to end up before the U.S. Supreme Court. Now, the CDC says in 2022, black women had four times higher rates of abortion than their white counterparts nationwide.
7: Y'all need to get together and figure this out before it happens again.
5: That's one New Orleans City Councilwoman via Fox 8 after a pipe burst in New Orleans. Now, after decades of turmoil, the Sewerage and Water Board is transitioning into a city-run operation. New Mayor Helena Moreno says she wants to get it done by 2028. Part of that plan would mean that the Water Board meetings would be hosted in a more public and centralized location, like City Hall. After a Friday outage, HBCU Southern University in Baton Rouge says the lights are back on, but classes will remain remote. That's because officials tell NBC News they want to stabilize the electrical systems. Remote operations apply to the Baton Rouge campus, the Law Center, and the SU Ag Center. However, the laboratory school will return to in-person Thursday and Friday. 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
8: Now, our Washington Roundup. President Trump says he would consider pardoning Michael Cohen. Baldwin. He told reporters he was disappointed in how the legal system treated his former fixer when he testified in Trump's 2024 New York hush money trial, saying they forced him to say things he didn't want to say and that he didn't believe. Cohen has not recanted his testimony, but has said he felt pressured by prosecutors to testify against the president. And now this. President Trump doesn't expect gas prices to come back down before the midterm elections. Trump told reporters at Joint Base Andrews that oil prices will tumble and he expects gas will be below $2 a gallon right after the midterms.
9: Right after the election, oil prices are going to be tumbling downward. We'll get them below $2 a gallon.
8: He also said he expects the Iran war to be over after the elections. And that's your Washington Roundup. I'm Mike Moore on your home for 24/7 News, the Black Information Network.
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10: I'm Vanessa Tyler with a look at modern-day Black history you should know. September 11th, 2001, we will never forget. Amid the terror and destruction, countless heroes answered the call, running toward danger while others fled. Among them were Black firefighters and police officers who made the ultimate sacrifice. They were fathers, mothers, sons, daughters, courageous first responders who carried the weight of duty, knowing the risks. Firefighter Vernon Cherry, a gifted singer with Ladder 118 in Brooklyn, gave his life that day. NYPD officer Clinton Davis stood as a guardian of the city he loved. These heroes reflected the strength and resilience of their communities. Their sacrifices remind us of the unity and courage we are capable of, even in our darkest moments. This is Vanessa Tyler on your home for 24/7 Black News First, the Black Information Network.
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11: What if you opened your mailbox and found an unexpected check for $5,000? Well, President Donald Trump used the first night of the Republican National Convention in Dallas, Texas, to tell Americans that's what he will deliver. But there is a contingency. The $5,000 payment to American adults will only come after the November.

0: head coaches with a statue. Bill Jackson, who guided the Lake Show to 5 NBA championships, will be immortalized outside Crypto.com Arena next year in April. The 80-year-old Jackson coached the Lakers for 11 years. The Hall of Famer will join longtime coach Pat Riley and 8 other Lakers legends, including Kobe Bryant, with statues. And reigning NBA Finals MVP Jalen Brunson will open the new season of Saturday Night Live. NBC tapped the 30-year-old New York Knicks guard to host September 26th. With the latest in sports, I'm Misty Jordan on the Black Information Network, your home for Black News First.
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3: Mr. Dillard on your home for 24/7 news, the Black Information Network. It's another day for the Republican midterm convention, with another round of GOP lawmakers set to take the stage in hopes of energizing the party before November. The Texas convention comes as Trump's approval ratings reach an all-time low, and the party worries MAGA voters will not turn out in large numbers. One big problem, the economy and inflation. Louisiana Republican Senator John Kennedy told NBC's Meet the Press, it's hitting the middle class hard.
4: And it's gutting people like a fish. Inflation is pernicious. What we ought to do is something about it. I'm not blaming it on the president or the House. The Senate Republicans, about 5 months ago, through a reconciliation bill, we should have addressed it.
3: He says they didn't, in part because they couldn't convince the majority leader to support the plan. A Black New Orleans police officer is now facing 350 criminal charges linked to allegedly collecting more than $111,000 in overtime pay. Its pay officials say senior police officer Brandon Coleman did not work. But Coleman's lawyer, Bobby Hortzberg, says that's not true. He told Fox 8 News Coleman was working from home.
5: The vast majority of the work that he does is behind a computer. And so if he's at his house sending emails to crew captains about, you know, police escorts for Mardi Gras, which we work on year round, how is he not working? So the fact that he's not out the door does not mean that he is not working.
3: Coleman was arrested in August and placed on unpaid administrative leave. His lawyer says that thousands of hours officials claim Coleman was not doing his work, like reviewing tickets, is not true, and he'll prove it. Uninhabitable living conditions. That's how a Georgia medical examiner described the Clayton County Jail after ruling an inmate living there died from sepsis. Atlanta News First reports officials say 57-year-old Scott Worthy died from sepsis caused by medical neglect and uninhabitable living conditions at the jail. They ruled his death a homicide. Officials determined that failures to timely identify and respond to Worthy's severe physical deterioration led to a fatal infection and death. And whether abortion-inducing drugs should be shipped into Louisiana in violation of the state's abortion ban is taking center stage in that state. The 5th U.S. Circuit Court of Appeals is hearing Louisiana Attorney General Liz Merle's lawsuit against the FDA and major drug companies. Merle says the drug should be prescribed and dispensed in person only. The 3-judge panel of the appeals court hasn't said when it will rule on the case, which Merle says will likely end up before the U.S. Supreme Court. And finally, Georgia's Bryan County Sheriff is announcing new restrictions on flock cameras. Sheriff Mark Crow announced the news in an open letter saying his office is tightening rules on who can access the system. Crow says access has been cut from 79 users to only 16. The users given access will be required to complete special training. Crow added in the letter that the cameras have helped authorities solve cases, locate murder suspects, and find missing children and adults. I'm Esther Dillard on your home for Black News First, the Black Information Network.
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7: His name is Vince O'Dempsey. Psychopath, gangster, child killer, rapist. I'm Matthew Condon, journalist and true crime author. and I've spent years researching and tracking the life and crimes of this vicious murderer. 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
7: 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He self-confessed to 33. My opinion? It's closer to 100. From Wooshka Studios, I'm Matthew Condon, and this is Ghostgate Road.
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0: Rapper Young Miami is defending her parenting choices after criticism over bringing her daughter and nephew on stage during a recent performance. After her September 5th set at Fall Fest, her daughter Summer Miami and nephew Rilo joined her on stage where they tossed cash and danced to her song, Spend It. After some questioned the appropriateness of the moment, Young Miami responded in the comments on The Shade Room saying she participated in dance contests as a child. She ended her response by telling critics, "Y'all go cook." Elsewhere in entertainment news, Tyler Perry is bringing back one of his most popular franchises. Why Did I Get Married Again is now streaming on Netflix, reuniting much of the original cast, including Jill Scott, Tasha Smith, Michael J. White, and Perry. The new film centers on the next generation as Angela and Marcus's daughter prepares to get married, bringing old friends and old relationship drama back together. Taraji P. Henson also joins the cast in a new role, but Janet Jackson's character, Dr. Patricia Agnew, in the first 2 films is missing. Perry says her Las Vegas residency made it difficult to work out her schedule. With the latest in entertainment, I'm Morgan Wood on the Black Information Network.
3: This is Esther Dillard with another spotlight on Black excellence. Tyler Perry is one of the most successful figures in the entertainment industry. Born in New Orleans, Louisiana in 1969, Emmett Perry Jr. endured a difficult childhood marked by poverty and abuse. After changing his name and moving to Atlanta in 1992, Tyler Perry began writing and producing stage plays that became highly successful.
10: All you gotta do is take an R&B song, put Jesus in it, and it's a gospel song.
3: What? It was also during that time that he created his signature character, the iconic Mabel Medea Simmons.
11: Yea, though she walked in the valley with the shadow of Little Red Riding Hood and the 3 Bears.
3: With an estimated net worth of over $1 billion, Tyler Perry is also a generous philanthropist, having donated millions to such causes as education, civil rights, and disaster relief. And another shining example of Black excellence. I'm Esther Dillard on the Black Information Network.
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12: For 24/7 News, the Black Information Network, here's what's happening right now. Fox 8 New Orleans says officials with the Southeastern Conference are no longer looking at booting LSU from the SEC. This after the school decided to reverse course and put 2 student athletes on this year's roster instead of 2 Black men who tried out for the NFL, basically making the battle between the SEC and LSU a, quote, moot point. Here's Gabe Fieldman, who's a Tulane University sports law expert, via Fox 8.
13: I think it diffuses it in the short term, and it does take away the urgency.
12: Abortion pill access through the mail. We're waiting to see a decision from a 3-judge panel of the appeals court. Louisiana AG Liz Merle sued the FDA over allowing the pills to be shipped through the mail, something she says is illegal in the state. Merle says the case is likely to end up before the U.S. Supreme Court. Now, the CDC says in 2022, Black women had 4 times higher rates of abortion than their white counterparts nationwide.
14: Y'all need to get together and figure this out before it happens again.
12: That's one New Orleans City Councilwoman via Fox 8 after a pipe burst in New Orleans. Now, after decades of turmoil, the Sewerage and Water Board is transitioning into a city-run operation. New Mayor Helena Moreno says she wants to get it done by 2028. Part of that plan would mean that the Water Board meetings would be hosted in a more public and centralized location, like City Hall. After a Friday outage, HBCU Southern University in Baton Rouge says the lights are back on, but classes will remain remote. That's because officials tell NBC News they want to stabilize the electrical systems. Remote operations apply to the Baton Rouge campus, the Law Center, and the SU Ag Center. However, the laboratory school will return to in-person Thursday and Friday. 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
15: Now, our Washington Roundup. President Trump says he would consider pardoning Michael Cohen. He told reporters he was disappointed in how the legal system treated his former fixer when he testified in Trump's 2024 New York hush money trial, saying they forced him to say things he didn't want to say and that he didn't believe. Cohen has not recanted his testimony, but has said he felt pressured by prosecutors to testify against the president. And now this. President Trump doesn't expect gas prices to come back down before the midterm elections. Trump told reporters at Joint Base Andrews that oil prices will tumble and he expects gas will be below $2 a gallon right after the midterms.
16: Right after the election, oil prices are going to be tumbling downward. We'll get them below $2 a gallon.
15: He also said he expects the Iran war to be over after the elections. And that's your Washington Roundup. I'm Mike Moore on your home for 24/7 News, the Black Information Network.
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album, he was accepting submissions of songs. Enter Brother Number Two. Brother Number Two submits a song for Brother Number One's album, but Brother Number One says, uh-uh, that's trash. So

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0: I like to think of the Obama Presidential Center as a tribute to what happens when ordinary people come together to do extraordinary things. 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
2: I'm Kevin Brown on your home for 24/7 News, the Black Information Network. And here's what's happening right now. Four Everett police officers in Washington State were injured by a driver of a stolen semi who crashed into their patrol cars. Correspondent Brad Ford reports.
3: The semi was stolen from a Safeway. Snohomish County deputies saw it drive onto southbound I-5 and they followed it to the Silver Lake area where it left the freeway. The driver started ramming patrol cars. The driver, a man in his 30s, was taken into custody. Four Everett police officers were hospitalized with minor injuries. I'm Brad Ford.
2: A woman in the San Francisco Bay Area has been charged in connection with a deadly stabbing of a person she knew following a suspicious circumstance report at a home where an unresponsive woman was found and pronounced dead. The victim and suspect were identified as known to each other, and the suspect, Anila Baby, was arrested the same day after a separate incident where a pedestrian was struck by a vehicle. Baby was charged with murder in both cases, and the motive and circumstances of the stabbing are still under investigation. A 15-year-old boy is accused of gunning down a Hyde Park Academy student and wounding a teenage girl on Chicago's South Side. The shooting happened on April 15th near 63rd and South Stony Island. The defendant's been charged with six felony counts of murder, attempted murder, and aggravated unlawful possession of a weapon. The teen who was killed has been identified as Eric Billups. The alleged shooter is scheduled to appear in juvenile court. The after-school program at West Seattle Elementary is starting 2 weeks earlier this year with exciting project-based learning activities planned. The program aims to engage students in building models of Antarctic research stations and hosting an arcade showcase. The community's support has helped expand snack offerings for students, ensuring that no student goes hungry during the program. Donations of snacks or monetary contributions are welcome to support the program and provide nutritious snacks for the students throughout the year. The newly formed Northern Illinois Transit Authority is welcoming its first leader. Former Chicago Aviation Chief Jamie Reed will serve as the interim head of NITA, which is the state's new governing body for public transit. She oversaw O'Hare and Midway airports under three Chicago mayors before retiring last year. Reed will be responsible for guiding the Chicago area's mass transit systems that include CTA, Metra, and PACE. She took on the new post after a 19-1 vote today during the oversight agency's first meeting. Reed did agree that she pledged not to seek the permanent appointment unless the NITA board agreed to it. And finally, from Northern California, Berkeley Elementary and Middle Schools will ban YouTube on school-issued Chromebooks to address concerns about excessive screen time and harmful online content. Parents are pushing for more restrictions on cell phones and AI use, citing the negative impacts of screens on kids. The district is cautious about implementing changes, considering evidence-based decisions and community feedback. While some students appreciate the convenience of phones for assignments and communication, others acknowledge the distractions they pose. The district aims to strike a balance between leveraging technology for learning and preventing its misuse, with the new policy set to take effect in October. I'm Kevin Brown on your home for Black News First, the Black Information Network.
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5: The only way I can describe it is blind panic, fear. 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
6: Hello?
7: I want to tell you the story of one of the wildest scams in history. A scam that's almost unbelievable when you understand the scope of it. 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
23: Republicans restoring Obamacare, rolling back Trump-era tariffs, and ending the war in Iran. Meanwhile, the Trump administration is proposing a major overhaul of the 2030 census. He wants to eliminate race, ethnicity, and sexual orientation while trying to exclude non-citizens without green cards from the count. Officials call it colorblind. Civil rights groups warn that the plan would undercut black communities, redraw political power, and cut billions in federal funding tied to population data. On MS Now, cultural critic and noted author African-American Charles Blow laid it down and said lives can live when the data dies.
24: With the census, they want to cut back on data that would be collected on race and ethnicity at a time when white people are shrinking and people of other races are increasing. So if you don't know the numbers, then it's not happening to the same degree. So that is what is really corrosive here.
23: If approved, the change would be devastating to black communities. Without data on race, it's harder to prove disparities in health, education, housing, and lending, and harder to get resources where they're needed. The administration is taking public comments through October 13th of this year. And finally, the black unemployment rate fell to 6% in August, the lowest of the year, down from 6.3% in July and a spring high of 7.3%. The national rate held steady at 4.1% with 162,000 jobs added. Most of the gains came from leisure and hospitality, education, healthcare, and construction. But the racial gap still persists. Black joblessness is significantly higher than the 3.7% rate for white workers. Black men's unemployment dropped from 8.1% in January to 6.2% in August, while black women's rate fluctuated, settling at 5.9% in August. 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I'm Doug Davis. 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
25: Here's what's trending this hour. Thousands of police officers, counterterrorism units, and heavily armed NYPD teams will be deployed in Manhattan for Friday's 25th anniversary of 9/11. A federal court is rejecting President Trump's bid to impose restrictions on mail-in voting before November's midterm elections. And a multi-state outbreak of salmonella linked to recalled broccoli sprouts is being looked into by the FDA. The CDC and state partners found 22 cases of the disease in four states. I'm Amber Payton, and that's what's trending.
22: 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Here's Morgan Wood.
0: September is HBCU Awareness Month, a designation recognized by the U.S. Census Bureau. The month was designated National HBCU Month in 2017, highlighting the history and continued impact of historically black colleges and universities. 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National HBCU Week is also an opportunity to focus on the challenges facing these institutions. With the latest in HBCU news, I'm Morgan Wood on the Black Information Network, your home for Black news first.
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0: The opinions, beliefs, and viewpoints expressed in this commentary are those of the author and do not necessarily represent those of BIN and its founding partners and employees. Now it's time to bring the funk with Roland S. Martin.
2: I never seem to understand why we continue to have this utterly ridiculous debate about the N-word and who can say it and who doesn't. So this thing got revived again when Fat Joe went on the Joe Budden podcast and said he was the blackest N-word. People know he grew up in black neighborhood in New York City, grew up in hip hop. And so he can say the N-word. He said his dad is Afro-Cuban. And then Mark Lamont Hill said, no, you can't say the N-word if you're not black. And all these folks have been going back and forth. And I don't understand this stupid conversation. Why do we continue to debate the N-word? How about we not use it? How about if you say versus what's up my N-word, you can say my brother. What's up King? What's up homie? If you want to criticize somebody, call them a simple Simon, call them a fool, call them an idiot. Do we have to use the N-word? Why do we walk around talking about, oh, we have reclaimed this word. It's a word I'm paying homage and it's a term of endearment. No, it's not. I don't want anyone using the word to me, referring to me in that way, greeting me in that way. If you use the N-word to me on my social media, I'm going to block you because I find it despicable. And then these people who say, oh my God, I just can't stop saying it. No, that's intellectually lazy. It's lazy. You stop yourself from cursing in certain places. You do. Those are actions that we actually take. Listen, I probably said the N-word up until I was 24, 25. I'm now 57. I actually stopped. Yep, it doesn't even come into my consciousness. So can we please stop making excuses? Enough is enough. How about no one say the N-word? Then we'll be good. I'm Roland Martin of the Black Information Network.
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0: Wood on your home for 24/7 news, the Black Information Network. As the nation marks the 25th anniversary of 9/11, we're also remembering the black first responders who answered the call that day. During a recent event in Dallas, former President George W. Bush sat down for an interview with his former Secretary of State, Condoleezza Rice, to reflect on the moment when he heard the news that the U.S. was under attack.
5: Andy Card whispered in my ear, second plane has hit. I knew the first plane hit the tower. Like you, I thought it was an accident. And second plane has hit a tower, and America is now under attack. I didn't have much time to process that, but it was pretty clear to me that if we were under attack, then my job was to defend the child that was reading to me and her family and her country. And so it was a moment of clarity.
0: 25 years ago, the Pentagon was attacked in Arlington, Virginia, bringing the tragedy directly to the D.C. region. Arlington County firefighters led the initial response, while D.C. Fire and EMS sent more than 40 units to the Pentagon to provide mutual aid. Black firefighters, paramedics, and other emergency personnel were among those who responded, putting their lives on the line alongside their colleagues. And for many first responders, the effects of that day continued long after the smoke cleared, with thousands later developing illnesses linked to their exposure. 25 years later, their service remains part of the region's 9/11 legacy. Former Secretary of State Condoleezza Rice also made history under the George W. Bush administration as the first black woman to become Secretary of State. She is the second black person to hold the role behind Colin Powell. Meanwhile, the number of people filing for unemployment for the first time is increasing in Washington, D.C. The U.S. Department of Labor says there were more than 600 initial unemployment claims in the district for the week ending September 5th, a slight increase from the week before. Nationally, initial claims actually decreased during that same period, falling to 206,000. The numbers are particularly significant for black workers in the district. The black unemployment rate reached 10.1% in the first quarter of this year, one of the highest rates in the country. And in 2023, black residents accounted for 2/3 of all unemployed district residents. And a Northern Virginia congressman is introducing a package of bills aimed at regulating data center development. Democratic Congressman Suhas Subramaniam announced his national data center plan this week, which includes four bills addressing data center siting, energy costs, environmental impacts, and national security. The proposals would require data centers to cover the cost of the energy and infrastructure they use and measure their water and energy consumption. Subramaniam also says the concentration of data centers in Northern Virginia could create a national security risk, arguing the region could become a target if an adversary attacks critical infrastructure. I'm Morgan Wood on the Black Information Network, your home for Black News First.
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11: The foldable smartphone market has been growing for years, and now Apple is officially entering the competition. 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The tech giant's new CEO, John Ternus, unveiled the iPhone Duo during a recent Surprise and Shine event.
26: It opens to a massive 7.6-inch Super Retina XDR display that is 50% larger than iPhone 18 Pro Max and a whopping 80% larger than iPhone 18 Pro.
11: The iPhone Duo will set you back about $2,000. It is the most expensive iPhone Apple has ever released. You can start pre-ordering the phone on October 16th. Apple also debuted the iPhone Pro and the Pro Max, which will both roll out on September 18th. Whether you are willing to spend $2,000 on a foldable phone is for you to decide, but Apple is hoping the new design will attract more buyers. Money news at 24 and 54 minutes past each hour. 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
1: City figures show that Chicago is coming off a violent Labor Day weekend. Cops say 38 people were shot and 8 of them were killed from Friday through Tuesday morning. Black Mayor Brandon Johnson responded to President Trump's Truth Social post directed at both he and Governor J.B. Pritzker.
12: When you have a president who is literally defunding the operations that can actually assist us in creating safer communities, it's difficult to take anything that he says seriously.
1: President Trump wrote that Chicago violence is unchecked and at record levels after a mass shooting that left one dead and 14 wounded. He urged Illinois Governor J.B. Pritzker and Chicago Mayor Brandon Johnson to invite federal intervention. Chicago had the lowest total of summer homicides since 1965, with 122 murders in June, July, and August. Cleanup efforts are still underway across Detroit's east side with a predominantly black population. It's nearing a week since a tornado damaged homes, businesses, and uprooted trees across the city. City staff and volunteers have been going door to door in neighborhoods where buildings were damaged and large trees making some streets impassable. WDIV is reporting cleanup crews have been clearing debris and checking on residents who may need assistance. City staff are expected to continue going door to door in districts 4 and 5 throughout the week. They're tasked with assessing damage and identifying residents' needs. Across the country, young black men are facing challenges in higher education with enrollment rates dropping at all types of institutions. HBCUs, which have historically been leaders in recruiting and retaining black male students, are also experiencing a decline in enrollment. Detroit has only one historically black college and university, which is Penn Sol Lewis College of Business and Design. Benedict College in South Carolina stands out for its high enrollment of black men and its holistic approach to supporting them. Motown icon Stevie Wonder has announced fall tour dates. The black singer and producer will celebrate the 50th anniversary of his iconic Songs in the Key of Life album. It's a limited tour in the U.S., including a stop in Chicago. According to the tour's website, the Chicago show will be the second stateside performance of the tour. The Windy City stop on the tour will take place at the United Center on Saturday, November 21st.
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14: 80% of Americans aged 55 or older are unaware of a leading cause of vision loss, age-related macular degeneration, or AMD. According to a survey conducted by Opinion Research Corporation, AMD occurs when the macula, the central portion of the retina needed for reading and color vision, becomes damaged. Only half of survey respondents could identify any one symptom of this serious progressive eye disease. And of those familiar with AMD, less than a third were aware that treatment options exist. Symptoms of the more serious form of the disease, known as wet AMD, include blurred vision, blind spots, difficulty seeing colors, and edges or lines appearing wavy. If any of these symptoms develop, an eye exam is crucial, and early diagnosis and treatment is essential to avoid severe vision loss. If there is a diagnosis of wet AMD, a retina specialist should be consulted to ensure the most appropriate care. And that's your Healthy Minute. I'm Mike Eiland on the Black Information Network.
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16: Born in Mississippi in 1931, James Earl Jones would become a powerful symbol of resilience and excellence. From the Great White Hope to voicing Darth Vader.
17: No, I am the father.
16: Jones' resonant voice and commanding presence helped him become one of the most distinguished actors of his generation. Crediting poetry and acting for helping him overcome a childhood stutter, his Broadway debut would come in 1957. Winning his first Tony Award in 1968, he would go on to join a select group of entertainers by also winning a Grammy, Emmy, and Oscar, or EGOT. His impact so powerful, the Court Theater on Broadway was renamed after him in 2022. Breaking barriers in Hollywood and theater at a time when opportunities for black actors were limited.
17: Go through life worried if someone had liked you or not. You best make sure that they are doing right by you.
16: James Earl Jones' success and legacy are a source of inspiration and pride for the black community. Rest in power, James Earl Jones.
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25: I'm Amber Payton with BIN News Now. Black South Carolina Senator Tim Scott is criticizing Democratic Texas Senate candidate James Tallarico.
2: James Tallarico claims there are six genders.
25: Speaking at the Republican midterm convention in Dallas, Scott targeted Tallarico as Republicans spotlighted key races and policy differences ahead of November. The Trump administration is accusing UC Berkeley School of discriminating against white and Asian applicants in favor of black applicants. The Justice and Education Department say the admissions practices violate federal civil rights laws. And the Maryland Supreme Court has ruled against Tanya Sweat in her effort to run for Prince George's County executive. The County Elections Board said she failed to submit enough ballot signatures to qualify as an unaffiliated candidate, and the court upheld that decision. Sweat, who is black, reportedly plans to continue her campaign as a write-in candidate. Get BIN News now on demand 24/7 on the iHeartRadio app.
0: I'm Vanessa Tyler on the Black Information Network, your home for black news first. Starting September 16th, black lawmakers will gather for the Congressional Black Caucus Foundation annual legislative conference. And this year, they are rooted, ready, and rising. That's the theme. And joining me is the president and CEO of the CBCF, Nicole Austin Hillary. Nicole, welcome back to the Black Information Network.
7: Thank you so much, Vanessa, for having me back on.
0: First, rooted, ready, rising, dissect that theme and the work needed to be accomplished to make this year's conference a success.
7: As you know, Vanessa, we are continuing as a Black community to face very difficult times. We are facing attacks around voting rights. We are facing attacks around the economy, around health disparities. And in this moment, we recognize that our power as conveners at the Congressional Black Caucus Foundation means that we have to get our communities focused on how we move forward. And we thought there's no better way to do that than in focusing on, one, remembering our history, that we are rooted in resilience and power. Reminding ourselves, number two, that we are ready for this moment despite the difficulties. And that three, we will, because of our history, our resilience, our strategy, and our thoughtfulness, we will rise above, and not just above, beyond this moment to an even greater sense and place of greatness.
0: What's the mood? Is there high levels of enthusiasm, anger, anxiousness? What's the mood so far that you've been detecting?
7: And so people are excited, Vanessa. And they are willing and ready. Everyone wants to know, what are the marching orders? What are the directives? And what we're saying is, this is the place where you come for the marching orders. This is the place where you come for the directives.
0: Talk about the policy forums. What are some of the sessions planned?
7: Well, Vanessa, one area that is immediately coming to mind is the issue of voting rights. And we know we focus on voting rights every year. The issue of artificial intelligence is one that is keenly important to Black and Brown communities. There are going to be lots of discussions about how that technology will be used in our communities.
0: If listeners want to learn more, follow the sessions, may not be able to get to D.C. In a couple of weeks, what should they do?
7: They can go to our website, Vanessa, and that is cbcfinc.org. So cbcfinc.org. But we also want folks to know that there are daily free registrations available for daily participants, because we don't want there to be any prohibitions to anyone being around the table and being part of solving these problems.
0: Excellent. Nicole Austin Hillary, thank you for your leadership, and see you at the ALC.
7: We will see you there, Vanessa. And again, thank you so much for your support and for this opportunity. We appreciate you greatly.
0: The Black Information Network will have wall-to-wall coverage of the Congressional Black Caucus Annual Legislative Conference. I'm Vanessa Tyler on the Black Information Network, your home for Black News First.
18: This is Esther Dillard with another spotlight on Black excellence. Tyler Perry is one of the most successful figures in the entertainment industry. Born in New Orleans, Louisiana in 1969, Emmett Perry Jr. endured a difficult childhood marked by poverty and abuse. After changing his name and moving to Atlanta in 1992, Tyler Perry began writing and producing stage plays that became highly successful.
19: All you gotta do is take an R&B song, put Jesus in it, and it's a gospel song.
18: What? It was also during that time that he created his signature character, the iconic Mabel Medea Simmons.
20: Yea, though she walked in the valley with the shadow of
3: Little Red Riding Hood and the Three Bears.
18: With an estimated net worth of over $1 billion, Tyler Perry is also a generous philanthropist, having donated millions to such causes as education, civil rights, and disaster relief. And another shining example of Black excellence. I'm Esther Dillard on the Black Information Network.
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25: I'm Amber Payton on your home for 24/7 News, the Black Information Network. Here's what's happening in your region right now. The Congressional Black Caucus Foundation is celebrating 40 years of its Congressional Fellows Program, which has helped prepare more than 8,000 Black leaders for careers in government, public policy, and advocacy. Fellows gain hands-on experience working in congressional offices and on Capitol Hill, with many alumni later serving in Congress, the White House, and leadership roles across the country. As first reported by the Washington Informer, former participants say the program has expanded opportunities and helped increase Black representation in spaces where policy decisions are made. Thousands of North Carolina residents who pay the full cost of their Obamacare health insurance could receive a $500 rebate next month. The White House announced the refunds will go to people who purchased coverage through healthcare.gov without federal premium assistance. Prosecutors are set to begin presenting evidence Friday in the murder trial of Carlos Johnson Jr., a Black man who was accused in the deaths of his daughter, Chloe Johnson, and her mother, Kier Johnson, even though their bodies have never been found. Virginia has secured several no-body murder convictions in recent years, including the cases of Cody Bixby, Shanita Yure Lewis, and Bellamy Gamboa.
6: When you have no body, it's hard for jurors to wrap their mind around the fact that this person is forever gone. You basically are taking a puzzle and you're putting it together piece by piece.
25: Anton Bell, the Commonwealth's attorney in Hampton, who is Black, tells Wavy News 10 those cases are among the most challenging to prosecute because jurors must rely on circumstantial evidence proving a victim is gone forever. As conversations about economic inequality, racism, and opportunity continue across the country, a Hampton Roads, Virginia summit is bringing together national and local voices to discuss solutions. The Sustaining Together Summit, a partnership between YWCA Southampton Roads and Strategic Impact Agency Cousin, returns to Chesapeake next week. This year's theme, A More Perfect Union, challenges participants to consider how communities can address barriers that continue to impact economic mobility and quality of life. YWCA Southampton Roads Chief Impact and Operations Officer Leah Williams-Rumbly tells me bringing together different perspectives is critical as communities nationwide look for ways to create more equitable opportunities. Cousin founder and CEO Travis Young says the summit is designed to create dialogue across sectors and inspire action on some of the region's most pressing issues.
9: The whole reason why we designed the summit was around two tracks. So we have the foundation track. It's really geared for folks who want to have a deeper understanding around sort of the historical inequities that existed in this country. And then the forward track, right? So you may have already been in this work. You're already committed to doing sort of action-oriented justice causes. And so you need to sort of think about other skill sets that you want to build, right? And so you can then learn a new skill and actually go off into the community to practice that. And so our big hope really is for folks to sort of leave feeling empowered.
25: Among the featured speakers are Hampton Roads native and New York Times columnist Jamel Bowie and YWCA USA CEO Margaret Mitchell. The summit takes place September 17th at the Chesapeake Conference Center. I'm Amber Payton on your home for Black News First, the Black Information Network.
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24: And we'll get right underway. It's time to meet our first three eligible bachelors for game number one. And here they are.
23: The three men were hidden behind a screen where the woman contestant couldn't see them. She could only hear their voices.
1: Number one, would you say hello to Cheryl, please? We're going to have a great time together, Cheryl. Okay.
23: What no one knew was that Bachelor Number One was a diagnosed sociopath and serial killer.
8: Bachelor Number One.
1: Yes.
8: What's your best time?
1: Nighttime.
8: Why do you say that?
1: Because that's the only time there is.
23: For 11 years, he crisscrossed the country, leaving a string of bodies in his wake. His name was Rodney Alcala. He eventually became known as the Dating Game Killer. How did Rodney Alcala manage to evade capture for so long? And how did his appearance on the Dating Game lead to his downfall? From Wondery, the network behind Dirty John, Young Charlie, and Wonderland Murders, comes The Dating Game Killer by Hollywood and Crime. I'm Tracy Patton. Join me and my co-host Stephen Lang as we dive into the story of one of America's most prolific serial killers.
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10: This is Layla Ali, undefeated world champion, Hall of Fame boxer, wellness advocate, and CEO of Layla Ali Lifestyle. My father, Muhammad Ali, was more than a champion in the ring. He was a global voice for courage, conviction, faith, and justice. The Muhammad Ali Center celebrates his life,

album, he was accepting submissions of songs. Enter Brother Number Two. Brother Number Two submits a song for Brother Number One's album, but Brother Number One says, uh-uh, that's trash. So Brother

0: I guess we'll have to imagine what could have been. I'm Bill Black with another Bet You Didn't Know music fact on the Black Information Network.
1: I'm Kevin Brown on your home for 24/7 news, the Black Information Network. And here's what's happening right now. Four Everett police officers in Washington State were injured by a driver of a stolen semi who crashed into their patrol cars. Correspondent Brad Ford reports.
2: The semi was stolen from a Safeway. Snohomish County deputies saw it drive onto southbound I-5 and they followed it to the Silver Lake area where it left the freeway. The driver started ramming patrol cars. The driver, a man in his 30s, was taken into custody. Four Everett police officers were hospitalized with minor injuries. I'm Brad Ford.
1: A woman in the San Francisco Bay Area has been charged in connection with a deadly stabbing of a person she knew following a suspicious circumstance report at a home where an unresponsive woman was found and pronounced dead. The victim and suspect were identified as known to each other, and the suspect, Anila Baby, was arrested the same day after a separate incident where a pedestrian was struck by a vehicle. Baby was charged with murder in both cases, and the motive and circumstances of the stabbing are still under investigation. A 15-year-old boy is accused of gunning down a Hyde Park Academy student and wounding a teenage girl on Chicago's South Side. The shooting happened on April 15th near 63rd and South Stony Island. The defendant's been charged with six felony counts of murder, attempted murder, and aggravated unlawful possession of a weapon. The teen who was killed has been identified as Eric Billups. The alleged shooter is scheduled to appear in juvenile court. The after-school program at West Seattle Elementary is starting 2 weeks earlier this year with exciting project-based learning activities planned. The program aims to engage students in building models of Antarctic research stations and hosting an arcade showcase. The community's support has helped expand snack offerings for students, ensuring that no student goes hungry during the program. Donations of snacks or monetary contributions are welcome to support the program and provide nutritious snacks for the students throughout the year. The newly formed Northern Illinois Transit Authority is welcoming its first leader. Former Chicago Aviation Chief Jamie Reed will serve as the interim head of NITA, which is the state's new governing body for public transit. She oversaw O'Hare and Midway airports under three Chicago mayors before retiring last year. Reed will be responsible for guiding the Chicago area's mass transit systems that include CTA, Metra, and PACE. She took on the new post after a 19-1 vote today during the oversight agency's first meeting. Reed did agree that she pledged not to seek the permanent appointment unless the NITA board agreed to it. And finally, from Northern California, Berkeley Elementary and Middle Schools will ban YouTube on school-issued Chromebooks to address concerns about excessive screen time and harmful online content. Parents are pushing for more restrictions on cell phones and AI use, citing the negative impacts of screens on kids. The district is cautious about implementing changes, considering evidence-based decisions and community feedback. While some students appreciate the convenience of phones for assignments and communication, others acknowledge the distractions they pose. The district aims to strike a balance between leveraging technology for learning and preventing its misuse, with the new policy set to take effect in October. I'm Kevin Brown on your home for Black News First, the Black Information Network.
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4: On June 6, 1984, a well-known Beverly Hills con artist named Ron Levin vanishes without a trace. 8 weeks later, a wealthy Iranian exile is kidnapped out of his home and is never heard from again. At first, the two disappearances seem unrelated, but soon suspicion falls on a group of young men, united by greed and privilege. They are the golden sons of LA's wealthiest families. They drive matching BMWs, wear tailored Armani suits, lunch at Spago's, and run up tabs at LA's hippest hotspots. They call themselves the Billionaire Boys Club. They are united by a common goal. They want all the riches and status they were promised since birth, and they'll stop at nothing to get it. Their leader is Joe Hunt. He's 23 years old, charming and charismatic, and a master of mind games. But Joe's real talent lies in fleecing millions of dollars from wealthy investors in a high-stakes Ponzi scheme. It's a scheme that will slowly implode and put its members on a path to revenge, kidnapping, and murder. I'm Tracy Patton. Join me and my co-host Timothy Oliphant as we dive into Hollywood in the 1980s, when capitalism is king and greed is good. How did Joe Hunt manage to con millions from investors? Why did a group of privileged young men who had it all follow him down a road of destruction? This is the true story of the Billionaire Boys Club.
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1: BIN News this hour. I'm Doug Davis. Former House Speaker Nancy Pelosi says Democrats are unified behind Minority Speaker Hakeem Jeffries as the party preps for its midterm pitch. In a CNN interview, she says Brother Hakeem has emphasized their broad everyday American agenda and expressed her confidence in Jeffries' leadership.
10: It's going to be very refreshing because it's not just about the issues. It's about the values. It's about transparency. It's about bipartisanship. It's about bringing our people together. Those are not issues, their values, and that's what Hakeem and the House Democrats are about.
1: Democrats are pushing affordability and accountability to voters. Polling shows most 2026 battleground states want both relief on housing, health care, child care, groceries, gas, and utilities, as well as action against corruption.
10: People do see how corruption affects them in their daily lives, but he will have his agenda when he goes forward into January, and we will win.
1: Jeffries has outlined pillars like repealing Medicaid cuts made by Republicans, restoring Obamacare, rolling back Trump-era tariffs, and ending the war in Iran. Meanwhile, the Trump administration is proposing a major overhaul of the 2030 census. He wants to eliminate race, ethnicity, and sexual orientation while trying to exclude non-citizens without green cards from the count. Officials call it colorblind. Civil rights groups warn that the plan would undercut Black communities, redraw political power, and cut billions in federal funding tied to population data. On MS Now, cultural critic and noted author African-American Charles Blow laid it down and said lives can live when the data dies.
11: With the census, they want to cut back on data that would be collected on race and ethnicity at a time when white people are shrinking and people of other races are increasing. So if you don't know the numbers, then it's not happening to the same degree. So that is what is really corrosive here.
1: If approved, the change would be devastating to Black communities. Without data on race, it's harder to prove disparities in health, education, housing, and lending, and harder to get resources where they're needed. The administration is taking public comments through October 13th of this year. And finally, the Black unemployment rate fell to 6% in August, the lowest of the year, down from 6.3% in July and a spring high of 7.3%. The national rate held steady at 4.1% with 162,000 jobs added. Most of the gains came from leisure and hospitality, education, healthcare, and construction. But the racial gap still persists. Black joblessness is significantly higher than the 3.7% rate for white workers. Black men's unemployment dropped from 8.1% in January to 6.2% in August, while Black women's rate fluctuated, settling at 5.9% in August. 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I'm Doug Davis. 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
12: Here's what's trending this hour. Thousands of police officers, counterterrorism units, and heavily armed NYPD teams will be deployed in Manhattan for Friday's 25th anniversary of 9/11. A federal court is rejecting President Trump's bid to impose restrictions on mail-in voting before November's midterm elections. And a multi-state outbreak of salmonella linked to recalled broccoli sprouts is being looked into by the FDA. The CDC and state partners found 22 cases of the disease in four states. I'm Amber Payton, and that's what's trending.
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14: September is HBCU Awareness Month, a designation recognized by the U.S. Census Bureau. 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
1: 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It's more than just menus. It's a movement.
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1: That's one of the three founders, Fallon Farrell.
2: As we've grown through the years, we've literally watched businesses start off as like a pop-up food tent and now having like two or three locations.
1: 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And it's part of Black history still being written every

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3: Participated in dance contests as a child. She ended her response by telling critics, "Y'all go cook." Elsewhere in entertainment news, Tyler Perry is bringing back one of his most popular franchises. Why Did I Get Married Again is now streaming on Netflix, reuniting much of the original cast, including Jill Scott, Tasha Smith, Michael J. White, and Perry. The new film centers on the next generation as Angela and Marcus's daughter prepares to get married, bringing old friends and old relationship drama back together. Taraji P. Henson also joins the cast in a new role, but Janet Jackson's character, Dr. Patricia Agnew, in the first two films is missing. Perry says her Las Vegas residency made it difficult to work out her schedule. With the latest in entertainment, I'm Morgan Wood on the Black Information Network.
4: In 2019, marine scientists discovered the remains of the Clotilda at the bottom of Alabama's Mobile River. The Clotilda is believed to be the last known intact U.S. slave ship. In 1860, the Clotilda smuggled 110 Africans to Alabama, decades after the importation of slaves was outlawed in the United States. To hide the crime, the ship's captain, William Foster, burned and sunk the ship. Surviving ancestors of that final harrowing journey went on to establish Africa Town, which still exists today. In her best-selling book, Barracoon, released in 2018, Zora Neale Hurston tells the story of Cudjoe Lewis, the last enslaved African on the Clotilda. The book details Lewis's experiences aboard the slave ship and his role in founding Africa Town. Lewis died in 1935 at the age of 94. Africa Town and the Clotilda are an intricate part of the national conversation about reparations, highlighting the lasting legacy of this dark chapter in American history. I'm Andrea Coleman on the Black Information Network.
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7: On your home for 24/7 news, the Black Information Network. Here's what's happening in your region right now.
8: These student athletes have a whole lot riding on these decisions. And the reason all these court cases have been in their favor around the country is because it's fundamentally unfair to them.
7: That's Louisiana's AG Liz Merle standing up for players' rights on the heels of the SEC-LSU fight. According to a sports legal expert, the Southeastern Conference and LSU battle isn't over yet. That's because two of the Black men who were set to play for the school may want their day in court. The big news today was that officials with the Southeastern Conference are no longer looking to boot Louisiana State University from the SEC. It came after the Tigers announced they put two student athletes on this year's roster instead. A measles scare. Chicago health officials say they're looking for residents who traveled through Union Station late last month. Now, the case of exposure of the disease was confirmed August 27th. A patient tested positive for the virus. If you have the virus, signs include high fever, a cough, runny nose, and watery eyes. If you're exposed, you may need to quarantine for up to 21 days. After decades of turmoil, the Sewage and Water Board is transitioning into a city-run operation in New Orleans. New Mayor Helena Moreno says she wants to get it done by 2028.
9: Your focus will now be on working on the path to merge Sewage and Water Board really into a city department.
7: Part of that plan would mean for the first time, the mayor will not be the president of the Water Board. Instead, Jonathan Stewart, who's a Black man, is the new president. For those of you gearing up for sports on Sunday, Saints running back Alvin Kamara was back on the practice field this week, but he's kind of iffy about the season opener in Detroit. His practice was limited Wednesday after missing almost 3 weeks due to a knee injury. injury. For more on these stories, plus international, national, state, and local news impacting the Black community, listen to the Black Information Network on the iHeartRadio app or log on to BINnews.com. 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I'm Tammy Eswick on your home for 24/7 News, the Black Information Network. Now here's your Washington Roundup.
10: Now our Washington Roundup. President Trump says he would consider pardoning Michael Cohen. He told reporters he was disappointed in how the legal system treated his former fixer when he testified in Trump's 2024 New York hush money trial, saying they forced him to say things he didn't want to say and that he didn't believe. Cohen has not recanted his testimony, but has said he felt pressured by prosecutors to testify against the president. And now this. President Trump doesn't expect gas prices to come back down before the midterm elections. Trump told reporters at Joint Base Andrews that oil prices will tumble and he expects gas will be below $2 a gallon right after the midterms.
11: Right after the election, oil prices are going to be tumbling downward. We'll get them below $2 a gallon.
10: He also said he expects the Iran war to be over after the elections. And that's your Washington Roundup. I'm Mike Moore on your home for 24/7 News, the Black Information Network.
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12: On December 9th, 1946, in Philadelphia, Howard Stanley Frankie Beverly was born. In 1970, he would form the group Raw Soul, which later was renamed Maze. Under the mentorship of Marvin Gaye, Frankie Beverly and Maze would go on to give us 9 gold albums. Frankie Beverly and Maze's live experience was more like a party than a concert. Dressed in his signature all white, crowds would stand at their feet and sing to the top of their lungs.
13: Ooh, and pain. I like sunshine and rain.
12: Sadly, on September 10th, 2024, Frankie Beverly left us with hits for lifetimes to come.

0: you opened your mailbox and found an unexpected check for $5,000. Well, President Donald Trump used the first night of the Republican National Convention in Dallas, Texas, to tell Americans that's what he will deliver. But there is a contingency. The $5,000 payment to American adults will only come after the November midterm elections if Republicans keep control of Congress. He's calling it the Trump dividend. But almost immediately, questions began to surface about how the Trump dividend or a plan like it would work. Budget experts say the proposal could cost well over $1 trillion. And a big question is, where would that money come from? The Trump dividend would also likely require approval from Congress. Vice President J.D. Vance later suggested the payments might be funded through tariff revenue and potentially given to lower-income Americans. The final contingency is that the money can only be spent in the United States. Money News at 24 and 54 minutes past each hour. I'm Nicole Deal on your home for Black News First, the Black Information Network.
1: I'm Amber Payton with BIN News Now. Black Chicago Mayor Brandon Johnson is highlighting a drop in violent crime this summer.
2: And this summer, we've been able to sustain the fewest amount of homicides since 1965.
1: Police recorded 122 murders between June and August, down from 129 during the same period last year. Johnson credits community violence interrupters and their work with police for helping reduce homicides. Jackson, Mississippi police are investigating the death of a Black woman, 29-year-old Tasia Fortune, as a homicide. Fortune was found hanging from a tree behind a vacant home last month. Police have identified a person of interest, but no charges have been filed as investigators await autopsy results. And Fisk University in Tennessee is receiving a $4 million federal grant to expand its Justice Propulsion Lab. The HBCU is the only historically Black college or university receiving this funding for civil discourse. Get BIN News Now on demand 24/7 on the iHeartRadio app.
3: I'm Mike Stevens on your home for Black News First, the Black Information Network. For those who don't remember or never even knew, on the 25th anniversary of the 9/11 attacks, the word came to President George W. Bush about what was going on while he was visiting kids at a mostly Black elementary school class in Sarasota, Florida. We're going to hear from one of those students and their Black teacher in a moment. First, here's what President Bush said recently as he reflected on an aide whispering to him about what was going on.
4: I didn't have much time to process that. But it was pretty clear to me that if we were under attack, then my job was to defend the child that was reading to me and her family and her country. And so it was a moment of clarity.
3: You heard him there speaking at his presidential library in Dallas ahead of the 25th anniversary of the attacks. The class of second grade students and their teacher did not know what was going on at the moment. So African-American teacher Sandra K. Daniels explains to Black Today Show host Craig Melvin what she was thinking at that moment.
5: Well, I knew something was wrong because that was not supposed to happen. And the mood went from having a great time, he's emotionally involved with the classroom, to him leaving us spiritually, mentally, and physically. He left the room. And I knew I had to continue teaching because I had my 16 students in front of me. I had the classroom full of cameras, and the president was there. But he left me, and I didn't know why.
3: Well, one of the kids in that class, all grown up now, is Dynasty Brown, who is now an entrepreneur.
6: The energy just shifted in the room. So we knew something was wrong. And as a kid, you're very curious. So I'm keep looking up. I'm peeking because his face is completely different now. So the energy definitely shifted, but we didn't know exactly what was going on.
3: Well, with that infamous day etched in their memory, Ms. Daniels says she still keeps up with the kids as they've all moved on with their lives.
5: The other students in my classroom are doing well. They all went on their different paths and different journeys. I am in constant contact with them all the time. And even if time and years have separated or we haven't seen each other for a moment, the moment we do connect, it was like we never lost a beat. There is no time difference in us. Some have gone on to become entrepreneurs. Some are now in the armed forces. Some have their own businesses. Some are engineers. And I can go on and on. And then there were some that had hiccups on the road. But that's life. And we recover from hiccups. And I encourage them to get up and move forward.
3: Keep listening to the BIN as we share various observations about 9/11 from a Black perspective. 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
9: People will come, Ray. Most definitely come.
10: Born in Mississippi in 1931, James Earl Jones would become a powerful symbol of resilience and excellence. From the Great White Hope to voicing Darth Vader.
11: No, I am your father.
10: Jones' resonant voice and commanding presence helped him become one of the most distinguished actors of his generation. Crediting poetry and acting for helping him overcome a childhood stutter, his Broadway debut would come in 1957. Winning his first Tony Award in 1968, he would go on to join a select group of entertainers by also winning a Grammy, Emmy, and Oscar, or EGOT. His impact so powerful, the Court Theater on Broadway was renamed after him in 2022. Breaking barriers in Hollywood and theater at a time when opportunities for Black actors were limited.
12: Go through life. Worried if someone had liked you or not. You best make sure that they are doing right by you.
10: James Earl Jones' success and legacy are a source of inspiration and pride for the Black community. Rest in power, James Earl Jones.
3: I'm Kevin Brown on your home for 24/7 News, the Black Information Network. And here's what's happening right now. Four Everett police officers in Washington State were injured by a driver of a stolen semi who crashed into their patrol cars. Correspondent Brad Ford reports.
13: The semi was stolen from a Safeway. Snohomish County deputies saw it drive onto southbound I-5 and they followed it to the Silver Lake area where it left the freeway. The driver started ramming patrol cars. The driver, a man in his 30s, was taken into custody. Four Everett police officers were hospitalized with minor injuries. I'm Brad Ford.
3: A woman in the San Francisco Bay Area has been charged in connection with the deadly stabbing of a person she knew following a suspicious circumstance report at a home where an unresponsive woman was found and pronounced dead. The victim and suspect were identified as known to each other, and the suspect, Anila Baby, was arrested the same day after a separate incident where a pedestrian was struck by a vehicle. Baby was charged with murder in both cases, and the motive and circumstances of the stabbing are still under investigation. A 15-year-old boy is accused of gunning down a Hyde Park Academy student and wounding a teenage girl on Chicago's South Side. The shooting happened on April 15th near 63rd and South Stony Island. The defendant's been charged with six felony counts of murder, attempted murder, and aggravated unlawful possession of a weapon. The teen who was killed has been identified as Eric Billups. The alleged shooter is scheduled to appear in juvenile court. The after-school program at West Seattle Elementary is starting 2 weeks earlier this year with exciting project-based learning activities planned. The program aims to engage students in building models of Antarctic research stations and hosting an arcade showcase. The community support has helped expand snack offerings for students, ensuring that no student goes hungry during the program. Donations of snacks or monetary contributions are welcome to support the program and provide nutritious snacks for the students throughout the year. The newly formed Northern Illinois Transit Authority is welcoming its first leader. Former Chicago Aviation Chief Jamie Reed will serve as the interim head of NITA, which is the state's new governing body for public transit. She oversaw O'Hare and Midway airports under three Chicago mayors before retiring last year. Reed will be responsible for guiding the Chicago area's mass transit systems that include CTA, Metra, and PACE. She took on the new post after a 19-1 vote today during the oversight agency's first meeting. Reed did agree that she pledged not to seek the permanent appointment unless the NITA board agreed to it. And finally, from Northern California, Berkeley Elementary and Middle Schools will ban YouTube on school-issued Chromebooks to address concerns about excessive screen time and harmful online content. Parents are pushing for more restrictions on cell phones and AI use, citing the negative impacts of screens on kids. The district is cautious about implementing changes, considering evidence-based decisions and community feedback. While some students appreciate the convenience of phones for assignments and communication, others acknowledge the distractions they pose.
14: The district aims to strike a balance between leveraging technology for learning and preventing its misuse, with the new policy set to take effect in October. I'm Kevin Brown on your home for Black News First, the Black Information Network.
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19: His name is Vince O'Dempsey. Psychopath, gangster, child killer, rapist. I'm Matthew Condon, journalist and true crime author, and I've spent years researching and tracking the life and crimes of this vicious murderer. 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
19: 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He self-confessed to 33. My opinion? It's closer to 100. From Wooshka Studios, I'm Matthew Condon, and this is Ghostgate Road.
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25: Louisiana shrimpers are calling on President Trump for help, saying a flood of imported shrimp is putting them out of business.
22: That matters to you.
14: BIN News this hour. I'm Doug Davis. Former House Speaker Nancy Pelosi says Democrats are unified behind Minority Speaker Hakeem Jeffries as a party preps for its midterm pitch. In a CNN interview, she says Brother Hakeem has emphasized their broad everyday American agenda and expressed her confidence in Jeffries' leadership.
26: It's going to be very refreshing because it's not just about the issues. It's about the values. It's about transparency. It's about bipartisanship. It's about bringing our people together. Those are not issues, they're values, and that's what Hakeem and the House Democrats are about.
14: Democrats are pushing affordability and accountability to voters. Polling shows most 2026 battleground states want both relief on housing, health care, child care, groceries, gas and utilities, as well as action against corruption.
26: People do see how corruption affects them in their daily lives. But he will have his agenda when he goes forward into January, and we will win.
14: Jeffries has outlined pillars like repealing Medicaid cuts made by Republicans, restoring Obamacare, rolling back Trump-era tariffs, and ending the war in Iran. Meanwhile, the Trump administration is proposing a major overhaul of the 2030 census. He wants to eliminate race, ethnicity, and sexual orientation while trying to exclude non-citizens without green cards from the count. Officials call it colorblind. Civil rights groups warn that the plan would undercut Black communities, redraw political power, and cut billions in federal funding, tied to population data. On MS Now, cultural critic and noted author African-American Charles Blow laid it down and said lives can live when the data dies.
0: With the census, they want to cut back on data that would be collected on race and ethnicity at a time when white people are shrinking and people of other races are increasing. So if you don't know the numbers, then it's not happening to the same degree. So that is what is really corrosive here.
14: If approved, the change would be devastating to black communities. Without data on race, it's harder to prove disparities in health, education, housing, and lending, and harder to get resources where they're needed. The administration is taking public comments through October 13th of this year. And finally, the black unemployment rate fell to 6% in August, the lowest of the year, down from 6.3% in July and a spring high of 7.3%. The national rate held steady at 4.1% with 162,000 jobs added. Most of the gains came from leisure and hospitality, education, healthcare, and construction. But the racial gap still persists. Black joblessness is significantly higher than the 3.7% rate for white workers. Black men's unemployment dropped from 8.1% in January to 6.2% in August, while black women's rate fluctuated, settling at 5.9% in August. 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I'm Doug Davis. 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
25: Here's what's trending this hour. Thousands of police officers, counterterrorism units, and heavily armed NYPD teams will be deployed in Manhattan for Friday's 25th anniversary of 9/11. A federal court is rejecting President Trump's bid to impose restrictions on mail-in voting before November's midterm elections. And a multi-state outbreak of salmonella linked to recalled broccoli sprouts is being looked into by the FDA. The CDC and state partners found 22 cases of the disease in four states. I'm Amber Payton, and that's what's trending.
22: 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Here's Morgan Wood.
1: September is HBCU Awareness Month, a designation recognized by the U.S. Census Bureau. The month was designated National HBCU Month in 2017, highlighting the history and continued impact of historically black colleges and universities. And next week, National HBCU Week runs September 14th through the 18th, bringing additional attention to these institutions, their students, and their contributions to higher education. HBCUs have educated generations of black Americans and produced leaders in politics, business, science, agriculture,

0: on flock cameras. Sheriff Mark Crow announced the news in an open letter saying his office is tightening rules on who can access the system. Crow says access has been cut from 79 users to only 16. The users given access will be required to complete special training. Crow added in the letter that the cameras have helped authorities solve cases, locate murder suspects, and find missing children and adults. I'm Esther Dillard on your home for Black News First, the Black Information Network.
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So when brother number one was putting together his fourth album, he was accepting submissions of songs. Enter brother number two. Brother number two submits a song for brother number one's album, but brother number one says, uh-uh, that's trash. So brother

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4: These student athletes have a whole lot riding on these decisions. And the reason all these court cases have been in their favor around the country is because it's fundamentally unfair to them.
3: That's Louisiana's AG, Liz Merle, standing up for players' rights on the heels of the SEC-LSU fight. According to a sports legal expert, the Southeastern Conference and LSU battle isn't over yet. That's because two of the Black men who were set to play for the school may want their day in court. The big news today was that officials with the Southeastern Conference are no longer looking to boot Louisiana State University from the SEC. It came after the Tigers announced they put two student athletes on this year's roster instead. A measles scare. Chicago health officials say they're looking for residents who traveled through Union Station late last month. Now, the case of exposure of the disease was confirmed August 27th. A patient tested positive for the virus. If you have the virus, signs include high fever, a cough, runny nose, and watery eyes. If you're exposed, you may need to quarantine for up to 21 days. After decades of turmoil, the Sewage and Water Board is transitioning into a city-run operation in New Orleans. New Mayor Helena Moreno says she wants to get it done by 2028.
5: Your focus will now be on working on the path to merge Sewage and Water Board really into a city department.
3: Part of that plan would mean for the first time, the mayor will not be the president of the Water Board. Instead, Jonathan Stewart, who's a Black man, is the new president. For those of you gearing up for sports on Sunday, Saints running back Alvin Kamara was back on the practice field this week, but he's kind of iffy about the season opener in Detroit. His practice was limited Wednesday after missing almost 3 weeks due to a knee injury. For more on these stories, plus international, national, state, and local news impacting the Black community, listen to the Black Information Network on the iHeartRadio app or log on to BINnews.com. 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
6: Now our Washington Roundup. President Trump says he would consider pardoning Michael Cohen. He told reporters he was disappointed in how the legal system treated his former fixer when he testified in Trump's 2024 New York hush money trial, saying they forced him to say things he didn't want to say and that he didn't believe. Cohen has not recanted his testimony, but has said he felt pressured by prosecutors to testify against the president. And now this. President Trump doesn't expect gas prices to come back down before the midterm elections. Trump told reporters at Joint Base Andrews that oil prices will tumble and he expects gas will be below $2 a gallon right after the midterms.
7: Right after the election, oil prices are going to be tumbling downward. We'll get them below $2 a gallon.
6: He also said he expects the Iran war to be over after the elections. And that's your Washington Roundup. I'm Mike Moore on your home for 24/7 News, the Black Information Network.
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8: In 2019, marine scientists discovered the remains of the Clotilda at the bottom of Alabama's Mobile River. The Clotilda is believed to be the last known intact U.S. slave ship. In 1860, the Clotilda smuggled 110 Africans to Alabama, decades after the importation of slaves was outlawed in the United States. To hide the crime, the ship's captain, William Foster, burned and sunk the ship. Surviving ancestors of that final harrowing journey went on to establish Africatown, which still exists today. In her best-selling book, Barracoon, released in 2018, Zora Neale Hurston tells a story of Cudjoe Lewis, the last enslaved African on the Clotilda. The book details Lewis's experiences aboard the slave ship and his role in founding Africatown. Lewis died in 1935 at the age of 94. Africatown and the Clotilda are an intricate part of the national conversation about reparations, highlighting the lasting legacy of this dark chapter in American history. I'm Andrea Coleman on the Black Information Network.
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9: What if you opened your mailbox and found an unexpected check for $5,000? Well, President Donald Trump used the first night of the Republican National Convention in Dallas, Texas, to tell Americans that's what he will deliver. But there is a contingency. The $5,000 payment to American adults will only come after the November midterm elections if Republicans keep control of Congress. He's calling it the Trump dividend. But almost immediately, questions began to surface about how the Trump dividend or a plan like it would work. Budget experts say the proposal could cost well over $1 trillion. And a big question is, where would that money come from? The Trump dividend would also likely require approval from Congress. Vice President J.D. Vance later suggested the payments might be funded through tariff revenue and potentially given to lower-income Americans. The final contingency is that the money can only be spent in the United States. Money news at 24 and 54 minutes past each hour. I'm Nicole Deal on your home for Black News First, the Black Information Network.
10: I'm Amber Payton with BIN News Now. Black Chicago Mayor Brandon Johnson is highlighting a drop in violent crime this summer.
11: And this summer, we've been able to sustain the fewest amount of homicides since 1965.
10: Police recorded 122 murders between June and August, down from 129 during the same period last year. Johnson credits community violence interrupters and their work with police for helping reduce homicides. Jackson, Mississippi police are investigating the death of a Black woman, 29-year-old Tasia Fortune, as a homicide. Fortune was found hanging from a tree behind a vacant home last month. Police have identified a person of interest, but no charges have been filed as investigators await autopsy results. And Fisk University in Tennessee is receiving a $4 million federal grant to expand its Justice Propulsion Lab. The HBCU is the only historically Black college or university receiving this funding for civil discourse. Get BIN News Now on demand 24/7 on the iHeartRadio app.
12: I'm Mike Stevens on your home for Black News First, the Black Information Network. For those who don't remember or never even knew, on the 25th anniversary of the 9/11 attacks, the word came to President George W. Bush about what was going on while he was visiting kids. George W. Bush about what was going on while he was visiting kids at a mostly Black elementary school class in Sarasota, Florida. We're going to hear from one of those students and their Black teacher in a moment. First, here is what President Bush said recently as he reflected on an aide whispering to him about what was going on.
13: I didn't have much time to process that, but it was pretty clear to me that if we were under attack, then my job was to defend the child that was reading to me and her family and her country. And so it was a moment of clarity.
12: You heard him there speaking at his presidential library in Dallas ahead of the 25th anniversary of the attacks. The class of second grade students and their teacher did not know what was going on at the moment. So African-American teacher Sandra K. Daniels explains to Black Today Show host Craig Melvin what she was thinking at that moment.
14: Well, I knew something was wrong because that was not supposed to happen. And the mood went from we're having a great time, he's emotionally involved with the classroom, to him leaving us spiritually, mentally, and physically. He left the room. And I knew I had to continue teaching because I had my 16 students in front of me. I had the classroom full of cameras, and the president was there. But he left me, and I didn't know why.
12: Well, one of the kids in that class, all grown up now, is Dynasty Brown, who is now an entrepreneur.
15: The energy just shifted in the room. So we knew something was wrong. And as a kid, you're very curious. So I'm keep looking up. I'm peeking because his face is completely different now. So the energy definitely shifted, but we didn't know exactly what was going on.
12: Well, with that infamous day etched in their memory, Ms. Daniels says she still keeps up with the kids as they've all moved on with their lives.
14: The other students in my classroom are doing well. They all went on their different paths and different journeys. I am in constant contact with them all the time. And even if time and years have separated or we haven't seen each other for a moment, the moment we do connect, it was like we never lost a beat. There is no time difference in us. Some have gone on to become entrepreneurs. Some are now in the armed forces. Some have their own businesses. Some are engineers. And I can go on and on. And then there were some that had hiccups on the road. But that's life. And we recover from hiccups. And I encourage them to get up and move forward.
12: Keep listening to the BIN as we share various observations about 9/11 from a Black perspective. For more stories of interest to the Black community, log on to BINnews.com. 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
16: On December 9th, 1946 in Philadelphia, Howard Stanley Frankie Beverly was born. In 1970, he would form the group Raw Soul, which later was renamed Maze. Under the mentorship of Marvin Gaye, Frankie Beverly and Maze would go on to give us 9 gold albums. Frankie Beverly and Maze's live experience was more like a party than a concert. Dressed in his signature all white, crowds would stand at their feet and sing to the top of their lungs.
17: Ooh, and pain. I like sunshine and rain.
16: Sadly, on September 10th, 2024, Frankie Beverly left us with hits for lifetimes to come.

So when Brother Number One was putting together his fourth album, he was accepting submissions of songs. Enter Brother Number Two. Brother Number Two submits a song for Brother Number One's album, but Brother Number One says, uh-uh, that's trash. So Brother Number

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3: On your home for 24/7 news, the Black Information Network. Here's what's happening right now. According to a sports legal expert, the SEC-LSU battle isn't over yet. And that's because the two black men who were set to play for the school may want their day in court. The big news today was that officials with the Southeastern Conference are no longer looking to boot LSU from the SEC. It came after the Tigers announced they put two student athletes on this year's roster instead. Here's Gabe Fieldman, who's a Tulane University sports law expert via Fox 8.
4: It's certainly over yet just because LSU has opted not to roster them. The players might still want to seek some recourse in the courts.
5: Right, we had the fewest amount of homicides since 1965, and this summer we've been able to sustain the fewest amount of homicides since 1965.
3: Well, Black Chicago Mayor Brandon Johnson says summer stats show homicides are down. He says it's the lowest number of homicides since 1965. Police officials confirmed to NBC News 122 murders took place between June and August, compared to 129 during the same time period last year. So who gets the credit? Mayor Johnson says it's the community violence interrupters. Well, staying in Chicago, where city officials say Weiss Memorial Hospital has lost its license. It's because it didn't make the required state improvements. The facility is currently closed, but there have been community efforts to reopen it, according to ABC News. The community that the hospital serves was predominantly black and white, and that means patients will have to take longer trips to find another emergency department. The Chicago Bulls plan to honor late Bulls broadcaster Stacey King, who was a black man. The team says they will wear a band on their uniforms with the name King and a microphone icon on it. Yahoo Sports says King died at his Illinois home from hypertensive cardiovascular disease, which has to do with high blood pressure. Stacey King was 59 years old. For more on these stories, plus international, national, state, and local news impacting the black community, listen to the Black Information Network on the iHeartRadio app or log on to BINnews.com. 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
6: Now our Washington Roundup. President Trump says he would consider pardoning Michael Cohen. He told reporters he was disappointed in how the legal system treated his former fixer when he testified in Trump's 2024 New York hush money trial, saying they forced him to say things he didn't want to say and that he didn't believe. Cohen has not recanted his testimony, but has said he felt pressured by prosecutors to testify against the president. And now this. President Trump doesn't expect gas prices to come back down before the midterm elections. Trump told reporters at Joint Base Andrews that oil prices will tumble and he expects gas will be below $2 a gallon right after the midterms.
7: Right after the election, oil prices are going to be tumbling downward. We'll get them below $2 a gallon.
6: He also said he expects the Iran war to be over after the elections. And that's your Washington Roundup. I'm Mike Moore on your home for 24/7 News, the Black Information Network.
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8: On August 7th, 1948, Alice Coachman made history as the first black woman to win an Olympic gold medal. Her victory in the high jump at the London Olympic Summer Games cemented her legacy as a trailblazer in sports and beyond. Coachman was born in Albany, Georgia in 1923 and grew up in the segregated South, where opportunities for black athletes, particularly women, were scarce. Despite these challenges, her determination was undeniable. She trained barefoot on dirt roads with homemade equipment, proving that passion can overcome the biggest obstacles. At the 1948 Olympics, Coachman's high jump cleared the bar at 5'6" 1/8", and she became the first black woman to win a gold medal. Beyond the track, Coachman became a role model and advocate for young athletes, encouraging them to pursue their dreams regardless of any barriers along the way. As we celebrate all of our country's gold medal winners, let's also take a moment to remember Alice Coachman, the first black woman to win an Olympic gold medal. This is Bree Wood for the Black Information Network.
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9: What if you opened your mailbox and found an unexpected check for $5,000? Well, President Donald Trump used the first night of the Republican National Convention in Dallas, Texas, to tell Americans that's what he will deliver. But there is a contingency. The $5,000 payment to American adults will only come after the November midterm elections if Republicans keep control of Congress. He's calling it the Trump dividend. But almost immediately, questions began to surface about how the Trump dividend or a plan like it would work. Budget experts say the proposal could cost well over $1 trillion. And a big question is, where would that money come from? The Trump dividend would also likely require approval from Congress. Vice President J.D. Vance later suggested the payments might be funded through tariff revenue and potentially given to lower-income Americans. The final contingency is that the money can only be spent in the United States. Money news at 24 and 54 minutes past each hour. I'm Nicole Deal on your home for Black News First, the Black Information Network.
10: I'm Amber Payton with BIN News Now. Black Chicago Mayor Brandon Johnson is highlighting a drop in violent crime this summer.
5: And this summer, we've been able to sustain the fewest amount of homicides since 1965.
10: Police recorded 122 murders between June and August, down from 129 during the same period last year. Johnson credits community violence interrupters and their work with police for helping reduce homicides. Jackson, Mississippi police are investigating the death of a Black woman, 29-year-old Tasia Fortune, as a homicide. Fortune was found hanging from a tree behind a vacant home last month. Police have identified a person of interest, but no charges have been filed as investigators await autopsy results. And Fisk University in Tennessee is receiving a $4 million federal grant to expand its justice propulsion lab. The HBCU is the only historically Black college or university receiving this funding for civil discourse. Get BIN News Now on demand 24/7 on the iHeartRadio app.
11: I'm Mike Stevens on your home for Black News First, the Black Information Network. For those who don't remember or never even knew, on the 25th anniversary of the 9/11 attacks, the word came to President George W. Bush about what was going on while he was visiting kids at a mostly Black elementary school class in Sarasota, Florida. We're going to hear from one of those students and their Black teacher in a moment. First, here is what President Bush said recently as he reflected on an aide whispering to him about what was going on.
12: I didn't have much time to process that. But it was pretty clear to me that if we were under attack, then my job was to defend the child that was reading to me and her family and her country. And so it was a moment of clarity.
11: You heard him there speaking at his presidential library in Dallas ahead of the 25th anniversary of the attacks. The class of second grade students and their teacher did not know what was going on at the moment. So African-American teacher Sandra K. Daniels explains to Black Today Show host Craig Melvin what she was thinking at that moment.
13: Well, I knew something was wrong because that was not supposed to happen. And the mood went from we're having a great time, he's emotionally involved with the classroom, to him leaving us spiritually, mentally, and physically. He left the room. And I knew I had to continue teaching because I had my 16 students in front of me. I had the classroom full of cameras, and the president was there. But he left me, and I didn't know why.
11: Well, one of the kids in that class, all grown up now, is Dynasty Brown, who is now an entrepreneur.
14: The energy just shifted in the room. So we knew something was wrong. And as a kid, you're very curious. So I'm keep looking up. I'm peeking because his face is completely different now. So the energy definitely shifted, but we didn't know exactly what was going on.
11: Well, with that infamous day etched in their memory, Ms. Daniels says she still keeps up with the kids as they've all moved on with their lives.
13: The other students in my classroom are doing well. They all went on their different paths and different journeys. I am in constant contact with them all the time. And even if time and years have separated or we haven't seen each other for a moment, the moment we do connect, it was like we never lost a beat. There is no time difference in us. Some have gone on to become entrepreneurs. Some are now in the armed forces. Some have their own businesses. Some are engineers. And I can go on and on. And then there were some that had hiccups on the road. But that's life. And we recover from hiccups. And I encourage them to get up and move forward.
11: Keep listening to the BIN as we share various observations about 9/11 from a Black perspective. 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
11: I'm Kevin Brown on your home for 24/7 News, the Black Information Network. And here's what's happening right now. Four Everett police officers in Washington State were injured by a driver of a stolen semi who crashed into their patrol cars. Correspondent Brad Ford reports.
17: The semi was stolen from a Safeway. Snohomish County deputies saw it drive onto southbound I-5 and they followed it to the Silver Lake area where it left the freeway. The driver started ramming patrol cars. The driver, a man in his 30s, was taken into custody. Four Everett police officers were hospitalized with minor injuries. I'm Brad Ford.
11: A woman in the San Francisco Bay Area has been charged in connection with a deadly stabbing of a person she knew following a suspicious circumstance report at a home where an unresponsive woman was found and pronounced dead. The victim and suspect were identified as known to each other, and the suspect, Anila Baby, was arrested the same day after a separate incident where a pedestrian was struck by a vehicle. Baby was charged with murder in both cases, and the motive and circumstances of the stabbing are still under investigation. A 15-year-old boy is accused of gunning down a Hyde Park Academy student and wounding a teenage girl on Chicago's South Side. The shooting happened on April 15th near 63rd and South Stony Island. The defendant's been charged with six felony counts of murder, attempted murder, and aggravated unlawful possession of a weapon. The teen who was killed has been identified as Eric Billups. The alleged shooter is scheduled to appear in juvenile court. The after-school program at West Seattle Elementary is starting 2 weeks earlier this year with exciting project-based learning activities planned. The program aims to engage students in building models of Antarctic research stations and hosting an arcade showcase. The community's support has helped expand snack offerings for students, ensuring that no student goes hungry during the program. Donations of snacks or monetary contributions are welcome to support the program and provide nutritious snacks for the students throughout the year. The newly formed Northern Illinois Transit Authority is welcoming its first leader. Former Chicago Aviation Chief Jamie Reed will serve as the interim head of NITA, which is the state's new governing body for public transit. She oversaw O'Hare and Midway airports under three Chicago mayors before retiring last year. Reed will be responsible for guiding the Chicago area's mass transit systems that include CTA, Metra, and PACE. She took on the new post after a 19-1 vote today during the oversight agency's first meeting. Reed did agree that she pledged not to seek the permanent appointment unless the NITA board agreed to it. And finally, from Northern California, Berkeley Elementary and Middle Schools will ban YouTube on school-issued Chromebooks to address concerns about excessive screen time and harmful online content. Parents are pushing for more restrictions on cell phones and AI use, citing the negative impacts of screens on kids. The district is cautious about implementing changes, considering evidence-based decisions and community feedback. While some students appreciate the convenience of phones for assignments and communication, others acknowledge the distractions they pose.
18: The district aims to strike a balance between leveraging technology for learning and preventing its misuse, with the new policy set to take effect in October. I'm Kevin Brown on your home for Black News First, the Black Information Network.
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22: 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So the next time you watch Sesame Street, remember the lasting impact it had on the educational training of black children to see themselves as smart, capable, worthy of learning. It's not just a show, it's history in the making. I'm Vanessa Tyler on the Black Information Network.
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2: Rapper Young Miami is defending her parenting choices after criticism over bringing her daughter and nephew on stage during a recent performance. After her September 5th set at Fall Fest, her daughter Summer Miami and nephew Rilo joined her on stage where they tossed cash and danced to her song, Spendet. After some questioned the appropriateness of the moment, Young Miami responded in the comments on the Shade Room saying she participated in dance contests as a child. She ended her response by telling critics, "Y'all go cook." Elsewhere in entertainment news, Tyler Perry is bringing back one of his most popular franchises. Why Did I Get Married Again is now streaming on Netflix, reuniting much of the original cast, including Jill Scott, Tasha Smith, Michael J. White, and Perry. The new film centers on the next generation as Angela and Marcus's daughter prepares to get married, bringing old friends and old relationship drama back together. Taraji P. Henson also joins the cast in a new role, but Janet Jackson's character, Dr. Patricia Agnew, in the first two films is missing. Perry says her Las Vegas residency made it difficult to work out her schedule. With the latest in entertainment, I'm Morgan Wood on the Black Information Network.
3: I'm Bill Black with another Bet You Didn't Know music fact. Okay, this is Patrice Rushens. And this was her big, big record, Forget Me Nots. But did you know there was a very, very, very big record written for Patrice Rushen that she declined? Let me explain. Okay, surely you know this song, right?

0: community.
1: That is jobs, places of faith, grocery stores, anything that gives you joy and happiness. We believe you should be able to get there without having to get into a personal vehicle. Think about what infrastructure did decades ago when it actually separated communities. Now, what the Beltline can do with our infrastructure is stitch back communities together.
0: The full 22-mile loop of the Beltline is expected to be finished by 2030. And finally, for families raising a child with autism, New Hope carries a price tag, $40 million in fresh grants. Atlanta News First reports the Marcus Autism Center in Georgia will use the money to study more than 7,000 children over 5 years, hunting for genetic clues to autism. The director says treatments that change a child's life could arrive within 5 years. I'm Esther Dillard on your home for Black News First, the Black Information Network.
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3: The meanest man in America. 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
6: What if you opened your mailbox and found an unexpected check for $5,000? Well, President Donald Trump used the first night of the Republican National Convention in Dallas, Texas, to tell Americans that's what he will deliver. But there is a contingency. The $5,000 payment to American adults will only come after the November midterm elections if Republicans keep control of Congress. He's calling it the Trump dividend. But almost immediately, questions began to surface about how the Trump dividend or a plan like it would work. Budget experts say the proposal could cost well over $1 trillion. And a big question is, where would that money come from? The Trump dividend would also likely require approval from Congress. Vice President J.D. Vance later suggested the payments might be funded through tariff revenue and potentially given to lower-income Americans. The final contingency is that the money can only be spent in the United States. Money news at 24 and 54 minutes past each hour. I'm Nicole Deal on your home for Black News First, the Black Information Network.
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7: Your home for 24/7 news, the Black Information Network. Chicago health leaders are calling on residents who traveled through Union Station late last month to watch for symptoms of measles. Chicago has a 28% black population. A case of exposure of the disease was confirmed on August 27th when a patient tested positive for the virus after spending several hours at the train station. Monitoring for symptoms of people who were at Union Station on that date should continue through September 18th. Signs of the virus include a high fever, a cough, runny nose, and watery eyes. Individuals who are not immune to the contagious disease are urged to stay home and to quarantine for up to 21 days. A 15-year-old boy is accused of gunning down a Hyde Park Academy student and wounding a teenage girl on Chicago's South Side. The 15-year-old, who was not named by police, was arrested on Tuesday. The shooting happened on April 15th. This black pastor spoke about the incident at that time.
8: Two kids at a bus stop, somebody comes up and just starts the shooting. And the next thing you know, you got, which could have been way worse, because I've passed by, been around when that bus stop has 10, 20 kids there.
7: The defendant has been charged with 6 felony counts of murder, attempted murder, and aggravated unlawful possession of a weapon. The teen who was killed has been identified as Eric Billups. The victim is black. The Chicago Bulls plan to honor the life and legacy of late Bulls black broadcaster Stacey King. Throughout the 2026-27 season, the team says they will wear a band on their uniforms with the name King and a microphone icon on it. It will recognize the 20 years he spent as a broadcaster and the deep connection he built with generations of Bulls fans. According to the Cook County Medical Examiner's Office, King died of hypertensive cardiovascular disease. In Detroit, the city's black mayor, Mary Sheffield, has announced a $2.2 million city investment to expand the Get On and Learn Go Line program, providing more Detroit families with after-school programming at 4 recreation centers and 3 Detroit public libraries. The expansion aims to give up to 1,000 more students access to safe and engaging activities after school. The locations will be in all 7 city council districts. Now our Washington Roundup. Secretary of State Marco Rubio says he has no plans to run for the White House again, he said in an interview with Colombian news station RCN and translated by NBC News. I'm not a candidate for anything right now, and I'm 100% focused on my job. That's in line with what a source familiar with the matter told NBC, saying Rubio is not launching a bid to run for office in 2028. President Trump says they will give out $5,000 dividend checks for adults if Republicans retain Congress in the November midterms. In an interview with Fox News, Trump was asked, why doesn't he just give the money to Americans now?
9: The Democrats can't do it because with them it's negative growth. With us it's so positive.
7: Speaking at the Republican National Committee's first midterm convention, he said it would be called the Trump dividend, but didn't explain how the plan would be funded. And that's your Washington Roundup. I'm Mike Moore on your home for 24/7 News, the Black Information Network.
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12: I'm Alexandria Iacomone with BIN News Now. President Trump is urging Republican voters to turn out in November as he wraps up the GOP's first midterm convention in Dallas, Texas. Trump told attendees to vote as if he were on the ballot and repeated his promise of a $5,000 payment to every American adult if Republicans retain control of the House and Senate, though he has provided a few details on how the plan would work. Former NFL running back Chris Johnson, a black man, has released a letter he wrote to his children after being diagnosed with ALS. The letter was posted by the Players Tribune on Thursday. He wrote that he has lost his ability to speak as the disease progressed and told his children they are his biggest reason to keep fighting. A multi-state outbreak of salmonella linked to recalled broccoli sprouts is being looked into by the FDA. The CDC and state partners found 22 cases of the disease in 4 states.
10: I'm Mike Stevens on your home for Black News First, the Black Information Network. For those who don't remember or never even knew, on the 25th anniversary of the 9/11 attacks, the word came to President George W. Bush about what was going on while he was visiting kids at a mostly black elementary school class in Sarasota, Florida. We're going to hear from one of those students and their black teacher in a moment. First, here's what President Bush said recently as he reflected on an aide whispering to him about what was going on.
13: I didn't have much time to process that. But it was pretty clear to me that if we were under attack, then my job was to defend the child that was reading to me and her family and her country. And so it was a moment of clarity.
14: You heard him there speaking at his presidential library in Dallas ahead of the 25th anniversary of the attacks. The class of second grade students and their teacher did not know what was going on at the moment. So African-American teacher Sandra K. Daniels explains to Black Today Show host Craig Melvin what she was thinking at that moment.
15: Well, I knew something was wrong because that was not supposed to happen. And the mood went from, we're having a great time, he's emotionally involved with the classroom, to him leaving us spiritually, mentally, and physically. He left the room. And I knew I had to continue teaching because I had my 16 students in front of me. I had the classroom full of cameras, and the president was there. But he left me, and I didn't know why.
14: Well, one of the kids in that class, all grown up now, is Dynasty Brown, who is now an entrepreneur.
16: The energy just shifted in the room. So we knew something was wrong. And as a kid, you're very curious. So I'm keep looking up. I'm peeking because his face is completely different now. So the energy definitely shifted, but we didn't know exactly what was going on.
14: Well, with that infamous day etched in their memory, Ms. Daniels says she still keeps up with the kids as they've all moved on with their lives.
15: The other students in my classroom are doing well. They all went on their different paths and different journeys. I am in constant contact with them all the time. And even if time and years have separated or we haven't seen each other for a moment, the moment we do connect, it was like we never lost a beat. There is no time difference in us. Some have gone on to become entrepreneurs. Some are now in the armed forces. Some have their own businesses, some are engineers, and I can go on and on. And then there were some that had hiccups on the road, but that's life. And we recover from hiccups, and I encourage them to get up and move forward.
14: Keep listening to the BIN as we share various observations about 9/11 from a Black perspective. 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
6: In 2019, marine scientists discovered the remains of the Clotilda at the bottom of Alabama's Mobile River. The Clotilda is believed to be the last known intact U.S. slave ship. In 1860, the Clotilda smuggled 110 Africans to Alabama, decades after the importation of slaves was outlawed in the United States. To hide the crime, the ship's captain, William Foster, burned and sunk the ship. Surviving ancestors of that final harrowing journey went on to establish Africatown, which still exists today. In her best-selling book, Barracoon, released in 2018, Zora Neale Hurston tells the story of Cudjoe Lewis, the last enslaved African on the Clotilda. The book details Lewis's experiences aboard the slave ship and his role in founding Africatown. Lewis died in 1935 at the age of 94. Africatown and the Clotilda are an intricate part of the national conversation about reparations, highlighting the lasting legacy of this dark chapter in American history. I'm Andrea Coleman on the Black Information Network.
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7: I'm Kevin Brown on your home for 24/7 News, the Black Information Network. And here's what's happening right now. Four Everett police officers in Washington State were injured by a driver of a stolen semi who crashed into their patrol cars. Correspondent Brad Ford reports.
17: The semi was stolen from a Safeway. Snohomish County deputies saw it drive onto southbound I-5 and they followed it to the Silver Lake area where it left the freeway. The driver started ramming patrol cars. The driver, a man in his 30s, was taken into custody. Four Everett police officers were hospitalized with minor injuries. I'm Brad Ford.
7: A woman in the San Francisco Bay Area has been charged in connection with a deadly stabbing of a person she knew following a suspicious circumstance report at a home where an unresponsive woman was found and pronounced dead. The victim and suspect were identified as known to each other, and the suspect, Anila Baby, was arrested the same day after a separate incident where a pedestrian was struck by a vehicle.
18: Baby was charged with murder in both cases, and the motive and circumstances of the stabbing are still under investigation. A 15-year-old boy is accused of gunning down a Hyde Park Academy student and wounding a teenage girl on Chicago's South Side. The shooting happened on April 15th near 63rd and South Stony Island. The defendant's been charged with six felony counts of murder, attempted murder, and aggravated unlawful possession of a weapon. The teen who was killed has been identified as Eric Billups. The alleged shooter is scheduled to appear in juvenile court. The after-school program at West Seattle Elementary is starting 2 weeks earlier this year with exciting project-based learning activities planned. The program aims to engage students in building models of Antarctic research stations and hosting an arcade showcase. The community's support has helped expand snack offerings for students, ensuring that no student goes hungry during the program. Donations of snacks or monetary contributions are welcome to support the program and provide nutritious snacks for the students throughout the year. The newly formed Northern Illinois Transit Authority is welcoming its first leader. Former Chicago Aviation Chief Jamie Reed will serve as the interim head of NITA, which is the state's new governing body for public transit. She oversaw O'Hare and Midway airports under three Chicago mayors before retiring last year. Reed will be responsible for guiding the Chicago area's mass transit systems that include CTA, Metra, and PACE. She took on the new post after a 19-1 vote today during the oversight agency's first meeting. Reed did agree that she pledged not to seek the permanent appointment unless the NITA board agreed to it. And finally, from Northern California, Berkeley Elementary and Middle Schools will ban YouTube on school-issued Chromebooks to address concerns about excessive screen time and harmful online content. Parents are pushing for more restrictions on cell phones and AI use, citing the negative impacts of screens on kids. The district is cautious about implementing changes, considering evidence-based decisions and community feedback. While some students appreciate the convenience of phones for assignments and communication, others acknowledge the distractions they pose. The district aims to strike a balance between leveraging technology for learning and preventing its misuse, with the new policy set to take effect in October. I'm Kevin Brown on your home for Black News First, the Black Information Network.
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23: And we'll get right underway. It's time to meet our first three eligible bachelors for game number one. And here they are.
22: The three men were hidden behind a screen where the woman contestant couldn't see them. She could only hear their voices.
23: Number one, would you say hello to Cheryl, please? We're going to have a great time together, Cheryl. Okay.
22: What no one knew was that Bachelor Number One was a diagnosed sociopath and serial killer.
24: Bachelor Number One.
23: Yes?
24: What's your best time?
23: Nighttime.
24: Why do you say that?
23: Because that's the only time there is.
22: For 11 years, he crisscrossed the country, leaving a string of bodies in his wake. His name was Rodney Alcala. He eventually became known as the Dating Game Killer. How did Rodney Alcala manage to evade capture for so long? And how did his appearance on the Dating Game lead to his downfall? From Wondery, the network behind Dirty John, Young Charlie, and Wonderland Murders, comes The Dating Game Killer by Hollywood and Crime. I'm Tracy Patton. 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
0: The opinions, beliefs, and viewpoints expressed in this commentary are those of the author and do not necessarily represent those of BIN and its founding partners and employees.
1: I'm James C. Harris, and I have something to say. James Clyburn, kingmaker of the Democratic Party, the man who handed Joe Biden the presidency, just sat on national television and said Clarence Thomas rebelled against his own background. Let that sink in. The same Clyburn who testified for Thomas in 1991, who called him compassionate, intellectually honest, possessed of integrity and basic sense of fairness, now says he absolutely doesn't stand by that. Why? Because Thomas didn't turn out to be a liberal. Clyburn's real complaint: Thomas votes his conscience instead of his complexion. He reads the Constitution instead of the Democratic Party platform. He didn't become the loyal black vote Clyburn expected. So now he's a rebel against his own people. This is Joe Biden's "you ain't black" energy dressed up in a Sunday suit. The message is the same. Authentic blackness requires voting Democrat. Period. Clarence Thomas grew up dirt poor in Jim Crow, Georgia, pulled himself up to the highest court in the land, and because he thinks for himself, Clyburn says he betrayed his roots? No, Congressman, you betrayed him. You expected a black man to be your puppet. You praised his character when you thought he'd be your token, then turned on him when he proved to be a principled originalist. That's not intellectual honesty. That's plantation politics. Clyburn didn't misread Thomas in 1991. He misread the Constitution. He thought skin color determines judicial philosophy. Thomas knew better. He knew that justice is blind, even when Democrats demand it peek at the race card. 3 decades later, Thomas is winning. Clyburn is whining. And the only person who rebelled against anything was Clyburn. Rebelled against the idea that a black man can think for himself. I'm James T. Harris, and that's what I have to say for the Black Information Network.
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12: Here's what's trending this hour. This year's 9/11 remembrance ceremony in Lower Manhattan, New York, includes a new moment of silence and bell toll on the 25th anniversary of the terror attacks. In the past, there have been 6 moments of silence during the ceremony. The 9/11 Memorial and Museum officials say there will be another one to honor the service and sacrifice for all those who have passed away from 9/11-related health effects. I'm Alexandria Ikamoni, and that's what's trending.
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2: September is HBCU Awareness Month, a designation recognized by the U.S. Census Bureau. 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
8: Songwriter and musician Stevie Wonder is hitting the road to celebrate 50 years of one of the greatest albums in music history. Wonder announced an 18-date international tour, celebrating his classic 1976 album, Songs in the Key of Life. The Rock and Roll Hall of Famer will perform the entire album during each show with hits like Sir Duke, Isn't She Lovely, I Wish, and As. The tour kicks off October 13th in Birmingham, England, and comes to the U.S. with stops in New York, Chicago, Detroit, and Washington, D.C. The tour wraps up December 19th in Los Angeles. Elsewhere in entertainment, Beyoncé is celebrating a major career milestone. The superstar just marked her 45th birthday and the 20th anniversary of her landmark album, B-Day, with a deluxe edition featuring new material, including a collaboration with late Tejano legend, Selena. And speaking of B-Days, rapper Cardi B is celebrating her Virgo babies. The rapper shared photos from a Disney-themed birthday celebration for her son, Wave, who turned 5, and daughter, Blossom, who turned 2. With the latest in entertainment, I'm Morgan Wood on the Black Information Network.
9: On December 9th, 1946 in Philadelphia, Howard Stanley Frankie Beverly was born. In 1970, he would form the group Raw Soul, which later was renamed Maze. Under the mentorship of Marvin Gaye, Frankie Beverly and Maze would go on to give us 9 gold albums. Frankie Beverly and Maze live experience was more like a party than a concert. Dressed in his signature all white, crowds would stand at their feet and sing to the top of their lungs.
10: Ooh, and pain. I like sunshine and rain.
9: Sadly, on September 10th, 2024, Frankie Beverly left us with hits for lifetimes to come.

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3: HBCU University of Maryland Eastern Shore seeking accreditation for what will become Maryland's first in-state veterinary school.
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6: a Mississippi white police chief accused of using the N-word in racist texts is out.
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7: The opinions, beliefs, and viewpoints expressed in this commentary are those of the author and do not necessarily represent those of BIN and its founding partners and employees. Now it's time to bring the funk with Roland S. Martin.
8: I never seem to understand why we continue to have this utterly ridiculous debate about the N-word and who can say it and who doesn't. So this thing got revived again when Fat Joe went on the Joe Budden podcast and said he was the blackest N-word. People know he grew up in black neighborhood in New York City, grew up in hip hop. And so he can say the N-word. He said his dad is Afro-Cuban. And then Mark Lamont Hill said, no, you can't say the N-word if you're not black. And all these folks have been going back and forth. And I don't understand this stupid conversation. Why do we continue to debate the N-word? How about we not use it? How about if you say versus what's up my N-word, you can say my brother. What's up King? What's up homie? If you want to criticize somebody, call them a simple Simon, call them a fool, call them an idiot. Do we have to use the N-word? Why do we walk around talking about, oh, we have reclaimed this word. It's a word I'm paying homage and it's a term of endearment. No, it's not. I don't want anyone using the word to me, referring to me in that way, greeting me in that way. If you use the N-word to me on my social media, I'm going to block you because I find it despicable. And then these people who say, oh my God, I just can't stop saying it. No, that's intellectually lazy. It's lazy. You stop yourself from cursing in certain places. You do. Those are actions that we actually take. Listen, I probably said the N-word up until I was 24, 25. I'm now 57. I actually stopped. Yep, it doesn't even come into my consciousness. So can we please stop making excuses? Enough is enough. How about no one say the N-word? Then we'll be good. I'm Roland Martin of the Black Information Network.
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9: Here's what's trending this hour. President Trump wrapped up the GOP midterm convention with similar remarks from night one. Trump closed things out in Dallas, Texas, and also doubled down on his promise to pay every American adult $5,000 if Republicans hold the House and Senate. Although little detail has been given within his administration as to how the GOP might ultimately make good on the promise. I'm Alexandria Iacomone, and that's what's trending.
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10: Seahawks took down the Patriots to open the NFL regular season in the Super Bowl 60 rematch. Week one will include a trip to Australia and more than a dozen games Sunday, including an NFC East showdown between the Cowboys and the Giants. Coco Gauff is advancing to the U.S. Open semifinals after surviving two match points against Mira Andreeva. Gauff rallied from her first set loss to defeat Andreeva in Wednesday's quarterfinal. In the men's bracket, Ben Shelton eliminated Carlos Alcaraz to advance to the semifinals Friday. The Los Angeles Lakers will honor another of their iconic head coaches with a statue. Phil Jackson, who guided the Lake Show to five NBA championships, will be immortalized outside Crypto.com Arena next year in April. The 80-year-old Jackson coached the Lakers for 11 years. The Hall of Famer will join longtime coach Pat Riley and eight other Lakers legends, including Kobe Bryant, with statues. And reigning NBA Finals MVP Jalen Brunson will open the new season of Saturday Night Live. NBC tapped the 30-year-old New York Knicks guard to host September 26th. With the latest in sports, I'm Misty Jordan on the Black Information Network, your home for black news first.
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12: I'm Kevin Brown with another look at modern-day Black history you should know. On January 6, 2021, as chaos engulfed the U.S. Capitol,
13: multiple capital injuries.
12: A group of Black officers stood as pillars of resilience and bravery. Among them was Capitol Police Officer Eugene Goodman, who diverted rioters away from the Senate chamber, potentially saving countless lives. Lieutenant Michael Byrd also faced a dire situation, protecting lawmakers from an advancing mob. His decisive actions safeguarded those entrusted to his care. And Officer Harry Dunn fought back against physical threats and racial slurs, standing firm in the defense of the Capitol and democracy. These Black officers and

0: Smith, Michael J. White, and Perry. The new film centers on the next generation as Angela and Marcus's daughter prepares to get married, bringing old friends and old relationship drama back together. Taraji P. Henson also joins the cast in a new role, but Janet Jackson's character, Dr. Patricia Agnew, in the first two films is missing. Perry says her Las Vegas residency made it difficult to work out her schedule. With the latest in entertainment, I'm Morgan Wood on the Black Information Network.
1: I'm Bill Black with another Bet You Didn't Know music fact. So I just got through reading Mariah Carey's book, The Meaning of Mariah Carey. And in it, she talks about her and Derek Jeter had a brief fling from 97 to 1998 towards the end of her marriage to Tommy Mottola. She also revealed that Derek was the inspiration for this song.

0: The full 22-mile loop of the Beltline is expected to be finished by 2030. And finally, for families raising a child with autism, New Hope carries a price tag, $40 million in fresh grants. Atlanta News First reports the Marcus Autism Center in Georgia will use the money to study more than 7,000 children over 5 years, hunting for genetic clues to autism. The director says treatments that change a child's life could arrive within 5 years. I'm Esther Dillard on your home for Black News First, the Black Information Network.
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3: You know, I have to say I'm a little bit of an old school at heart. Like, I just can't help it. I really, really like listening to old school music. It makes me feel good. But let's see, all my God kids love Taylor Swift so much. Like, you have to hear the way that they sing this song. They're like, you have to listen, Gima, to the song. And look, and can I buy it? And can I get it? So it's definitely some Taylor Swift happening around me going on. And she's super cool. I also really appreciate the way that she writes music and plays music and everything, so she's dope. I like ASAP Rocky. I like ASAP Ferg, too. So, yeah, there's a lot of things I'm into.
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6: What if you opened your mailbox and found an unexpected check for $5,000? Well, President Donald Trump used the first night of the Republican National Convention in Dallas, Texas, to tell Americans that's what he will deliver. But there is a contingency. The $5,000 payment to American adults will only come after the November midterm elections if Republicans keep control of Congress. He's calling it the Trump dividend. But almost immediately, questions began to surface about how the Trump dividend or a plan like it would work. Budget experts say the proposal could cost well over $1 trillion. And a big question is, where would that money come from? The Trump dividend would also likely require approval from Congress. Vice President J.D. Vance later suggested the payments might be funded through tariff revenue and potentially given to lower-income Americans. The final contingency is that the money can only be spent in the United States. Money news at 24 and 54 minutes past each hour. I'm Nicole Deal on your home for Black News First, the Black Information Network.
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7: Your home for 24/7 News, the Black Information Network. Chicago health leaders are calling on residents who traveled through Union Station late last month to watch for symptoms of measles. Chicago has a 28% black population. A case of exposure of the disease was confirmed on August 27th when a patient tested positive for the virus after spending several hours at the train station. Monitoring for symptoms of people who were at Union Station on that date should continue through September 18th. Signs of the virus include a high fever, a cough, runny nose, and watery eyes. Individuals who are not immune to the contagious disease are urged to stay home and to quarantine for up to 21 days. A 15-year-old boy is accused of gunning down a Hyde Park Academy student and wounding a teenage girl on Chicago's South Side. The 15-year-old, who was not named by police, was arrested on Tuesday. The shooting happened on April 15th. This black pastor spoke about the incident at that time.
8: Two kids at a bus stop, somebody comes up and just starts the shooting. And the next thing you know, you got, which could have been way worse, because I've passed by, been around when that bus stop has 10, 20 kids there.
7: The defendant has been charged with 6 felony counts of murder, attempted murder, and aggravated unlawful possession of a weapon. The teen who was killed has been identified as Eric Billups. The victim is black. The Chicago Bulls plan to honor the life and legacy of late Bulls black broadcaster Stacey King. Throughout the 2026-27 season, the team says they will wear a band on their uniforms with the name King and a microphone icon on it. It will recognize the 20 years he spent as a broadcaster.

0: a deep connection he built with generations of Bulls fans. According to the Cook County Medical Examiner's Office, King died of hypertensive cardiovascular disease. In Detroit, the city's black mayor, Mary Sheffield, has announced a $2.2 million city investment to expand the Get On and Learn Go Line program, providing more Detroit families with after-school programming at 4 recreation centers and 3 Detroit public libraries. The expansion aims to give up to 1,000 more students access to safe and engaging activities after school. The locations will be in all 7 city council districts. Now our Washington Roundup. Secretary of State Marco Rubio says he has no plans to run for the White House again, he said in an interview with Colombian news station RCN and translated by NBC News. I'm not a candidate for anything right now, and I'm 100% focused on my job. That's in line with what a source familiar with the matter told NBC, saying Rubio is not launching a bid to run for office in 2028. President Trump says they will give out $5,000 dividend checks for adults if Republicans retain Congress in the November midterms. In an interview with Fox News, Trump was asked, why doesn't he just give the money to Americans now?
1: The Democrats can't do it because with them it's negative growth. With us it's so positive.
0: Speaking at the Republican National Committee's first midterm convention, he said it would be called the Trump dividend, but didn't explain how the plan would be funded. And that's your Washington Roundup. I'm Mike Moore on your home for 24/7 News, the Black Information Network.
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3: I'm Bill Black with another Bet You Didn't Know music fact. Okay, this is Patrice Rushen's. And this was her big, big record, Forget Me Nots. But did you know there was a very, very, very big record written for Patrice Rushen that she declined? Let me explain. Okay, surely you know this song, right?

album, he was accepting submissions of songs. Enter Brother Number Two. Brother Number Two submits a song for Brother Number One's album, but Brother Number One says, uh-uh, that's trash. So

0: guess we'll have to imagine what could have been. I'm Bill Black with another Bet You Didn't Know music fact on the Black Information Network.
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3: I'm Kevin Brown on your home for 24/7 News, the Black Information Network. And here's what's happening right now. Four Everett police officers in Washington State were injured by a driver of a stolen semi who crashed into their patrol cars. Correspondent Brad Ford reports.
4: The semi was stolen from a Safeway. Snohomish County deputies saw it drive onto southbound I-5 and they followed it to the Silver Lake area where it left the freeway. The driver started ramming patrol cars. The driver, a man in his 30s, was taken into custody. Four Everett police officers were hospitalized with minor injuries. I'm Brad Ford.
3: A woman in the San Francisco Bay Area has been charged in connection with a deadly stabbing of a person she knew following a suspicious circumstance report at a home where an unresponsive woman was found and pronounced dead. The victim and suspect were identified as known to each other, and the suspect, Anila Baby, was arrested the same day after a separate incident where a pedestrian was struck by a vehicle. Baby was charged with murder in both cases, and the motive and circumstances of the stabbing are still under investigation. A 15-year-old boy is accused of gunning down a Hyde Park Academy student and wounding a teenage girl on Chicago's South Side. The shooting happened on April 15th near 63rd and South Stony Island. The defendant's been charged with six felony counts of murder, attempted murder, and aggravated unlawful possession of a weapon. The teen who was killed has been identified as Eric Billups. The alleged shooter is scheduled to appear in juvenile court. The after-school program at West Seattle Elementary is starting 2 weeks earlier this year with exciting project-based learning activities planned. The program aims to engage students in building models of Antarctic research stations and hosting an arcade showcase. The community support has helped expand snack offerings for students, ensuring that no student goes hungry during the program. Donations of snacks or monetary contributions are welcome to support the program and provide nutritious snacks for the students throughout the year. The newly formed Northern Illinois Transit Authority is welcoming its first leader. Former Chicago Aviation Chief Jamie Reed will serve as the interim head of NITA, which is the state's new governing body for public transit. She oversaw O'Hare and Midway airports under three Chicago mayors before retiring last year. Reed will be responsible for guiding the Chicago area's mass transit systems that include CTA, Metra, and PACE. She took on the new post after a 19-1 vote today during the oversight agency's first meeting. Reed did agree that she pledged not to seek the permanent appointment unless the NITA board agreed to it. And finally, from Northern California, Berkeley Elementary and Middle Schools will ban YouTube on school-issued Chromebooks to address concerns about excessive screen time and harmful online content. Parents are pushing for more restrictions on cell phones and AI use, citing the negative impacts of screens on kids. The district is cautious about implementing changes, considering evidence-based decisions and community feedback. While some students appreciate the convenience of phones for assignments and communication, others acknowledge the distractions they pose. The district aims to strike a balance between leveraging technology for learning and preventing its misuse, with the new policy set to take effect in October. I'm Kevin Brown on your home for Black News First, the Black Information Network.
1: 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After being strong-armed into approving I-77 toll lane expansion, smaller municipalities are asking Charlotte for help. The preservation of a historic black schoolhouse in South Carolina is getting funded as part of the state's recently passed budget. And now in its 18th year, the Charlotte Film Festival is set to return, giving independent film and storytellers a platform. 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

0: in government, public policy, and advocacy. Fellows gained hands-on experience working in congressional offices and on Capitol Hill, with many alumni later serving in Congress, the White House, and leadership roles across the country. As first reported by the Washington Informer, former participants say the program has expanded opportunities and helped increase Black representation in spaces where policy decisions are made. Thousands of North Carolina residents who pay the full cost of their Obamacare health insurance could receive a $500 rebate next month. The White House announced the refunds will go to people who purchased coverage through healthcare.gov without federal premium assistance. Prosecutors are set to begin presenting evidence Friday in the murder trial of Carlos Johnson Jr., a Black man who was accused in the deaths of his daughter, Chloe Johnson, and her mother, Kier Johnson, even though their bodies have never been found. Virginia has secured several no-body murder convictions in recent years, including the cases of Cody Bixby, Shanita Yer Lewis, and Bellamy Gamboa.
1: When you have no body, it's hard for jurors to wrap their mind around the fact that this person is forever gone. You basically are taking a puzzle and you're putting it together piece by piece.
0: Anton Bell, the Commonwealth's attorney in Hampton, who is Black, tells Wavy News 10 those cases are among the most challenging to prosecute because jurors must rely on circumstantial evidence proving a victim is gone forever. As conversations about economic inequality, racism, and opportunity continue across the country, a Hampton Roads, Virginia summit is bringing together national and local voices to discuss solutions. The Sustaining Together Summit, a partnership between YWCA Southampton Roads and Strategic Impact Agency Cousin, returns to Chesapeake next week. This year's theme, A More Perfect Union, challenges participants to consider how communities can address barriers that continue to impact economic mobility and quality of life. YWCA Southampton Roads Chief Impact and Operations Officer Leah Williams-Rumbly tells me bringing together different perspectives is critical as communities nationwide look for ways to create more equitable opportunities. Cousin founder and CEO Travis Young says the summit is designed to create dialogue across sectors and inspire action on some of the region's most pressing issues.
2: The whole reason why we designed the summit was around two tracks. So we have the foundation track. It's really geared for folks who want to have a deeper understanding around sort of the historical inequities that existed in this country. And then the forward track, right? So you may have already been in this work. You're already committed to doing sort of action-oriented justice causes. And so you need to sort of think about other skill sets that you want to build, right? And so you can then learn a new skill and actually go off into the community to practice that. And so our big hope really is for folks to sort of leave feeling empowered.
0: Among the featured speakers are Hampton Roads native and New York Times columnist Jamel Bowie and YWCA USA CEO Margaret Mitchell. The summit takes place September 17th at the Chesapeake Conference Center. I'm Amber Payton on your home for Black News First, the Black Information Network.
3: This is Nicole Deal on the Black Information Network with a special look at the Thurgood Marshall Fund. Let's talk numbers for a minute, because the numbers behind the Thurgood Marshall College Fund tell a story most people never hear. $500 million. That's the total TMCF has put towards scholarships, career programs, and institutional support since it was founded. 57 member schools, nearly 314,000 students served, and 98% of every award TMCF hands out goes straight to historically Black colleges, universities, and predominantly Black institutions. Here's the number that should stop you, though. 93%. That's the share of first-time full-time students at TMCF schools who rely on financial aid just to stay enrolled. That's for things like tuition and housing, not for extras. Last academic year, TMCF awarded more than $21 million in financial aid to over 2,700 students. Nearly 1,000 of them were first-generation college students, the first in their families to walk onto a college campus as a student instead of a visitor. And the growth inside the organization is matching the need outside of it. Since Dr. Harry L. Williams became president and CEO in 2018, TMCF has more than doubled its staff and grown revenue by 250%. This summer, the reach extended even further. TMCF's SOAR program, that's Seeking, Observing, and Achieving Results, put high school juniors and seniors on 16 different HBCU campuses to explore college life firsthand, some of them for the very first time. TMCF's 40th anniversary campaign in 2027, called Forging Transformation, is built to push those numbers even higher. Find out how you can help at tmcf.org. That's tmcf.org. With 24/7 News, I'm Nicole Deal on the Black Information.

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2: Rapper Young Miami is defending her parenting choices after criticism over bringing her daughter and nephew on stage during a recent performance. After her September 5th set at Fall Fest, her daughter Summer Miami and nephew Rilo joined her on stage where they tossed cash and danced to her song, Spend It. After some questioned the appropriateness of the moment, Young Miami responded in the comments on The Shade Room saying she participated in dance contests as a child. She ended her response by telling critics, "Y'all go cook." Elsewhere in entertainment news, Tyler Perry is bringing back one of his most popular franchises. Why Did I Get Married Again is now streaming on Netflix, reuniting much of the original cast, including Jill Scott, Tasha Smith, Michael J. White, and Perry. The new film centers on the next generation as Angela and Marcus's daughter prepares to get married, bringing old friends and old relationship drama back together. Taraji P. Henson also joins the cast in a new role, but Janet Jackson's character, Dr. Patricia Agnew, in the first two films is missing. Perry says her Las Vegas residency made it difficult to work out her schedule. With the latest in entertainment, I'm Morgan Wood on the Black Information Network.
3: America lost a legend and black icon with the passing of Henry Louis Hank Aaron, the Hall of Fame slugger whose 755 career home runs stood as Major League Baseball's golden mark, died at the age of 86. As one of baseball's greatest stars, Aaron's career spanned over 20 years, and he retired with a host of achievements. He was the National League MVP and World Series champion in 1957, a three-time Gold Glove winner, and 25-time All-Star. His 755 career home runs stood as the major league record before Barry Bonds broke it in 2007. It was Aaron who broke Babe Ruth's original record of 714 home runs, all while threats were made on his life by fans who did not want to see a black man as baseball's home run king. After retiring as a player, Aaron moved to the front office, eventually becoming senior vice president and assistant to the president of the Atlanta Braves. Off the field, Aaron was a tireless advocate for civil rights. This is Terrence Bibb for the Black Information Network.
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5: The Black Information Network. Louisiana State University's fight with the SEC over two black football players with recent NFL ties appears to be coming to an end. The Louisiana Radio Network reports a possible vote to kick LSU out of the conference was no longer on the agenda for Thursday's meeting. The dispute centers on Daquan Wright and Xavier Harris. The SEC filed a federal lawsuit last week seeking to prevent LSU from adding the two black players to its football roster.
6: We, the people, did not vote for these cameras to be in place, and we don't want them.
5: That concern was echoed in Georgia by dozens of Gwinnett County residents questioning police about who can access license plate reader data and how their privacy is being protected. The town hall comes after three officers were fired for misusing the Flock camera system. Black Gwinnett County Commissioner Kirkland Cardin addressed the crowd.
7: Let me be clear. The abuse of power would not be tolerated in this department. Technology is only as good as the integrity of the people who use it.
5: Atlanta News First reports the department has since retrained all officers and cut the amount of time Flock data is stored from 30 to 15 days. The county's internal audit committee is also reviewing Flock and other security systems, with officials saying those findings will be made public. What a black Louisiana woman told a television reporter while in police custody is now the focus of a fight over what jurors will be allowed to hear at her murder trial. Fox 8 News reports Aaliyah Jack's defense attorneys want the interview excluded, while prosecutors are pushing to use it. Jack faces second-degree murder and cruelty charges in the death of her 4-year-old son, and also the abandonment of another son on a highway.
8: I'm not sure. I was under the influence of drugs.
5: Earlier this week, Judge Michael Kennedy denied a request from Jack's public defenders to withdraw from the case. Atlanta is expanding one of the city's major trail networks with a new project aimed at connecting more communities. Black Atlanta Mayor Andre Dickens joined officials Thursday to break ground on the next stretch of the Atlanta Beltline, known as Northwest Trail Segment 3B.
9: It does more than just trails. It does economic development, housing development, and everything in between.
5: African-American Beltline CEO Clyde Higgs, who leads the project, told Atlanta News First the expansion includes a multi-use trail network designed to connect the community.
10: That is jobs, places of faith, grocery stores, anything that gives you joy and happiness. We believe you should be able to get there without having to get into a personal vehicle. Think about what infrastructure did decades ago when it actually separated communities. Now, what the Beltline can do with our infrastructure is stitch back communities together.
5: The full 22-mile loop of the Beltline is expected to be finished by 2030. I'm Alexandria Ikemoni on your home for Black News First, the Black Information Network.
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12: The meanest man in America. 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He led a double life. 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And in the end, his fate was inescapable. Each one is a killer. 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
14: What if you opened your mailbox and found an unexpected check for $5,000? Well, President Donald Trump used the first night of the Republican National Convention in Dallas, Texas, to tell Americans that's what he will deliver. But there is a contingency. The $5,000 payment to American adults will only come after the November midterm elections if Republicans keep control of Congress. He's calling it the Trump dividend. But almost immediately, questions began to surface about how the Trump dividend or a plan like it would work. Budget experts say the proposal could cost well over $1 trillion. And a big question is, where would that money come from? The Trump dividend would also likely require approval from Congress. Vice President J.D. Vance later suggested the payments might be funded through tariff revenue and potentially given to lower-income Americans. The final contingency is that the money can only be spent in the United States. Money news at 24 and 54 minutes past each hour. I'm Nicole Deal on your home for Black News First, the Black Information Network.
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15: Your home for 24/7 news, the Black Information Network. Chicago health leaders are calling on residents who traveled through Union Station late last month to watch for symptoms of measles. Chicago has a 28% Black population.
2: A case of exposure of the disease was confirmed on August 27th when a patient tested positive for the virus after spending several hours at the train station. Monitoring for symptoms of people who were at Union Station on that date should continue through September 18th. Signs of the virus include a high fever, a cough, runny nose, and watery eyes. Individuals who are not immune to the contagious disease are urged to stay home and to quarantine for up to 21 days. I'm Morgan Wood on the Black Information Network.
15: A 15-year-old boy is accused of gunning down a Hyde Park Academy student and wounding a teenage girl on Chicago's South Side. The 15-year-old, who was not named by police, was arrested on Tuesday. The shooting happened on April 15th. This black pastor spoke about the incident at that time.
16: Two kids at a bus stop, somebody comes up and just starts shooting, and the next thing you know, you got, which could have been way worse, because I've passed by, been around when that bus stop has 10, 20 kids there.
15: The defendant has been charged with 6 felony counts of murder, attempted murder, and aggravated unlawful possession of a weapon. The teen who was killed has been identified as Eric Billups. The victim is black. The Chicago area is holding ceremonies in observance of the 25th anniversary of the 9/11 attacks.
17: Chicago leaders plan to attend a Nevada Navy pier this morning. The North Suburban Evanston Fire and Police Departments will also hold a memorial ceremony in Firefighters Park at 7:30 a.m. The events honor the over 2,600 people who died when hijacked planes crashed into the Twin Towers of the World Trade Center, the Pentagon, and near Shanksville, Pennsylvania.
15: In Detroit, the city's black mayor, Mary Sheffield, has announced a $2.2 million city investment to expand the Get On and Learn Go Line program, providing more Detroit families with after-school programming at 4 recreation centers and 3 Detroit public libraries. The expansion aims to give up to 1,000 more students access to safe and engaging activities after school. The locations will be in all 7 city council districts. Now our Washington Roundup. Secretary of State Marco Rubio says he has no plans to run for the White House again, he said in an interview with Colombian news station RCN and translated by NBC News. I'm not a candidate for anything right now, and I'm 100% focused on my job. That's in line with what a source familiar with the matter told NBC, saying Rubio is not launching a bid to run for office in 2028. President Trump says they will give out $5,000 dividend checks for adults if Republicans retain Congress in the November midterms. In an interview with Fox News, Trump was asked, why doesn't he just give the money to Americans now?
18: The Democrats can't do it because with them it's negative growth. With us it's so positive.
15: Speaking at the Republican National Committee's first midterm convention, he said it would be called the Trump dividend, but didn't explain how the plan would be funded. And that's your Washington Roundup. I'm Mike Moore on your home for 24/7 News, the Black Information Network.
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20: 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On September 11, 2001, First Officer Leroy Homer Jr. was in the cockpit of United Airlines Flight 93. A skilled pilot, a devoted husband, and a proud veteran of the U.S. Air Force, Homer's life was one of dedication and courage. When terrorists hijacked the plane, Homer and the passengers faced an unthinkable choice. Knowing the stakes, they banded together, forcing the plane down in a Pennsylvania field, a selfless act that saved countless lives on the ground and stopped an attack on our nation's capital. Leroy Homer Jr.'s bravery wasn't limited to that day. He broke barriers throughout his career, inspiring young black aviators to soar. He was more than a pilot. He was a hero, a trailblazer, and a symbol of sacrifice for greater good. As we remember Flight 93 and all the heroes and American lives that we lost on 9/11, let us also honor the legacy of Leroy Homer Jr., a black man who showed us the true meaning of courage in the face of terror. This is Ramses Ja on your home for 24/7 Black News First, the Black Information Network.
5: I'm Alexandria Ikamoni with BIN News Now. Lindsey Clancy's lawyer is seeking a not guilty verdict. Attorney Kevin Reddington has taken steps to try to avoid a second trial after the judge in the case declared a mistrial last week. The motion filed Thursday calls for a finding of not guilty by reason of lack of criminal responsibility. President Trump says that almost a million people will get $500 Obamacare refunds starting in October. The money will go to people in 30 states that use the federally operated exchange to buy insurance plans under the Affordable Care Act, which is a formal name for Obamacare. The money comes after enrollees were hit with massive insurance premiums after Congress let subsidies expire at the end of 2025. B2K's Raz B and his wife Mona Lee are mourning the loss of their 3-month-old son. It's reported Astro died unexpectedly this week.
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3: For those who don't remember or never even knew, on the 25th anniversary of the 9/11 attacks, the word came to President George W. Bush about what was going on while he was visiting kids at a mostly black elementary school class in Sarasota, Florida. We're going to hear from one of those students and their black teacher in a moment. First, here's what President Bush said recently as he reflected on an aide whispering to him about what was going on.
21: I didn't have much time to process that, but it was pretty clear to me that if we were under attack, then my job was to defend the child that was reading to me and her family and her country. And so it was a moment of clarity.
3: You heard him there speaking at his presidential library in Dallas ahead of the 25th anniversary of the attacks. The class of second grade students and their teacher did not know what was going on at the moment. So African-American teacher Sandra K. Daniels explains to Black Today Show host Craig Melvin what she was thinking at that moment.
22: Well, I knew something was wrong because that was not supposed to happen. And the mood went from we're having a great time, he's emotionally involved with the classroom, to him leaving us spiritually, mentally, and physically. He left the room. And I knew I had to continue teaching because I had my 16 students in front of me. I had the classroom full of cameras, and the president was there. But he left me, and I didn't know why.
3: Well, one of the kids in that class, all grown up now, is Dynasty Brown, who is now an entrepreneur.
23: The energy just shifted in the room. So we knew something was wrong. And as a kid, you're very curious. So I'm keep looking up. I'm peeking because his face is completely different now. So the energy definitely shifted, but we didn't know exactly what was going on.
3: Well, with that infamous day etched in their memory, Ms. Daniels says she still keeps up with the kids as they've all moved on with their lives.
22: The other students in my classroom are doing well. They all went on their different paths and different journeys. I am in constant contact with them all the time. And even if time and years have separated or we haven't seen each other for a moment, the moment we do connect, it was like we never lost a beat. There is no time difference in us. Some have gone on to become entrepreneurs. Some are now in the armed forces. Some have their own businesses, some are engineers, and I can go on and on. And then there were some that had hiccups on the road, but that's life. And we recover from hiccups, and I encourage them to get up and move forward.
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26: I'm Kevin Brown with another look at modern-day black history you should know. On January 6, 2021, as chaos engulfed the U.S. Capitol,
27: multiple capital injuries,
26: a group of black officers stood as pillars of resilience and bravery. Among them was Capitol Police Officer Eugene Goodman, who diverted rioters away from the Senate chamber, potentially saving countless lives. Lieutenant Michael Byrd also faced a dire situation, protecting lawmakers from an advancing mob. His decisive actions safeguarded those entrusted to his care. And Officer Harry Dunn fought back against physical threats and racial slurs, standing firm in the defense of the Capitol and democracy. These black officers and many others remind us that the strength of our democracy lies in those who protect it. So let's never forget to honor their heroism and strive for a nation worthy of their sacrifice. For the Black Information Network, I'm Kevin Brown.
24: 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DIN Charlotte.
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26: I'm Kevin Brown on your home for 24/7 News, the Black Information Network. And here's what's happening right now. Four Everett police officers in Washington State were injured by a driver of a stolen semi who crashed into their patrol cars. Correspondent Brad Ford reports.
6: The semi was stolen from a Safeway. Snohomish County deputies saw it drive onto southbound I-5 and they followed it to the Silver Lake area where it left the freeway. The driver started ramming patrol cars. The driver, a man in his 30s, was taken into custody. Four Everett police officers were hospitalized with minor injuries. I'm Brad Ford.
26: A woman in the San Francisco Bay Area has been charged in connection with a deadly stabbing of a person she knew following a suspicious circumstance report at a home where an unresponsive woman was found and pronounced dead. The victim and suspect were identified as known to each other, and the suspect, Anila Baby, was arrested the same day after a separate incident where a pedestrian was struck by a vehicle. Baby was charged with murder in both cases, and the motive and circumstances of the stabbing are still under investigation. A 15-year-old boy is accused of gunning down a Hyde Park Academy student and wounding a teenage girl on Chicago's South Side. The shooting happened on April 15th near 63rd and South Stony Island. The defendant's been charged with six felony counts of murder, attempted murder, and aggravated unlawful possession of a weapon. The teen who was killed has been identified as Eric Billups. The alleged shooter is scheduled to appear in juvenile court. The after-school program at West Seattle Elementary is starting 2 weeks earlier this year with exciting project-based learning activities planned. The program aims to engage students in building models of Antarctic research stations and hosting an arcade showcase. The community's support has helped expand snack offerings for students, ensuring that no student goes hungry during the program. Donations of snacks or monetary contributions are welcome to support the program and provide nutritious snacks for the students throughout the year. The newly formed Northern Illinois Transit Authority is welcoming its first leader. Former Chicago Aviation Chief Jamie Reed will serve as the interim head of NITA, which is the state's new governing body for public transit. She oversaw O'Hare and Midway airports under three Chicago mayors before retiring last year. Reed will be responsible for guiding the Chicago area's mass transit systems that include CTA, Metra, and PACE. She took on the new post after a 19-1 vote today during the oversight agency's first meeting. Reed did agree that she pledged not to seek the permanent appointment unless the NITA board agreed to it. And finally, from Northern California, Berkeley Elementary and Middle Schools will ban YouTube on school-issued Chromebooks to address concerns about excessive screen time and harmful online content. Parents are pushing for more restrictions on cell phones and AI use, citing the negative impacts of screens on kids. The district is cautious about implementing changes, considering evidence-based decisions and community feedback. While some students appreciate the convenience of phones for assignments and communication, others acknowledge the distractions they pose. The district aims to strike a balance between leveraging technology for learning and preventing its misuse, with the new policy set to take effect in October. I'm Kevin Brown on your home for Black News First, the Black Information Network.
7: Here's some of the stories trending now on the Black Information Network. Absentee ballots have gone out in North Carolina, but the Trump administration is still trying to change the rules. Using public transportation to get around the triangle just became a little less expensive. And there's a list of the best foodie cities in the U.S. And the South Carolina Metro came this close to being number one. For these stories and more, listen to the Black Information Network on the iHeartRadio app or visit BINnews.com. 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
3: Achieving a combined 12 number one albums and 7 number one singles, Cash Money Records is one of the most successful labels in the history of hip-hop. Founded by brothers Byron Birdman Williams and Ronald Slim Williams, the label would lift the Louisiana rappers from local stages to national acclaim. Juvenile, BG, Turk, Bulletproof, and later Lil Wayne would form the Hot Boys and would catch the attention of Universal Record executives.

0: signing Nicki Minaj, Drake, and DJ Khaled.
1: In this very moment, I'm king. In this very moment, I slay Goliath with a sling.
0: In May of this year, Cash Money Records donated over $225,000 to Forward Together New Orleans to help pay the June rent for hundreds of tenants residing in various projects around the Big Easy. This is Frankie Darcel for the Black Information Network.
2: I'm Bill Black with another Bet You Didn't Know music fact. 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
2: Marvin Gaye's What's Going On, recorded in 1970. It's a song about war, racism, and things African Americans were going through at that time. Now, on background vocals of this song were legendary Detroit Lions Lynn Berry and Mel Farr. After he recorded the song, Gaye told Berry and Farr he wanted to try out for the Detroit Lions. Because Lions coach Jim Schmidt was a fan of Marvin, he agreed to take the meeting. But when he found out he had never played football, not even in high school, he said no to a tryout. So even though Marvin never got to give us classic football moves, he left us with a legacy of songs. I'm Bill Black, and that's another Bet You Didn't Know music fact on the Black Information Network.
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8: 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Thomas E. Barnett, Jr. William Joseph Cashman. My sister Georgine Rose Corrigan Marising. Patricia Cushing.
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8: 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Patrick Joseph Driscoll. Edward Porter Felt. Jane C. Folger. Colleen L. Fraser. Jeremy Logan Gilk. Kristen Osterholm White Gould.
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0: 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And when it returned, programs like The Tonight Show started the show with no music. 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
3: I'm Bill Black with another Bet You Didn't Know music fact. So I just got through reading Mariah Carey's book, The Meaning of Mariah Carey. And in it, she talks about her and Derek Jeter had a brief fling from 97 to 1998 towards the end of her marriage to Tommy Mottola. She also revealed that Derek was the inspiration for this song.

0: hope really is for folks to sort of leave feeling empowered.
1: Among the featured speakers are Hampton Roads native and New York Times columnist Jamel Bowie and YWCA USA CEO Margaret Mitchell. The summit takes place September 17th at the Chesapeake Conference Center. I'm Amber Payton on your home for Black News First, the Black Information Network.
2: I'm Andrea Coleman on the Black Information Network with a special look at the Thurgood Marshall College Fund. In 2018, Dr. Harry L. Williams left the presidency of Delaware State University to take the helm of the Thurgood Marshall College Fund. What's happened since then is a kind of turnaround story that doesn't get told often enough. Since Williams took over, TMCF has more than doubled its staff. Revenue is up 250%. And what's more, Williams has also built bridges to Fortune 500 companies, positioning TMCF as the first stop for employers looking to hire diverse, highly qualified talent straight out of HBCU classrooms. That matters because access to money is only half the equation for these students. Access to a career on the other side of graduation is the other half. And the scale he's now overseeing is significant. TMCF represents 57 member schools and close to 314,000 students. That is the largest organization in the country dedicated exclusively to historically Black colleges and universities, Black community colleges, and predominantly Black institutions. 98% of the fund's awards go directly to those schools and their students. Last academic year alone, more than 2,700 students received scholarships through TMCF. Close to 1,000 of them were first-generation college students, which means they are walking a path that nobody in their family has walked before them. Now, heading into TMCF's 40th anniversary in 2027, Williams is launching the Forging Transformation campaign, anchored in a new scholarship model called the Talented 10th Program. 4 years of support, leadership training built in from year one. Williams is proving leadership in this sector should not only be measured in dollars raised, but also in students who make it to graduation day. Lend your support to the Thurgood Marshall College Fund. Donate today at tmcf.org. That's tmcf.org. With 24/7 News, I'm Andrea Coleman on the Black Information Network.
3: This is Ray Harris with another moment of Black sports excellence. Usain Bolt's electrifying speed lit up the track from 2010 to his retirement. An eight-time Olympic gold medalist, he remains the fastest man alive and an inspiration worldwide. For the Black Information Network, I'm Ray Harris with another moment of Black sports excellence.
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6: The NYPD says New York City just experienced its safest summer on record, despite several high-profile violent incidents that grabbed headlines.
5: In our voice.
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6: Long-awaited grocery store project in Charlotte's historic West End is one step closer to becoming reality.
5: Black News First.
8: The opinions, beliefs, and viewpoints expressed in this commentary are those of the author and do not necessarily represent those of BIN and its founding partners and employees. Now it's time to bring the funk with Roland S. Martin.
9: I never seem to understand why we continue to have this utterly ridiculous debate about the N-word and who can say it and who doesn't. So this thing got revived again when Fat Joe went on the Joe Budden podcast and said he was the blackest N-word. People know he grew up in Black neighborhood in New York City, grew up in hip-hop, and so he can say the N-word. He said his dad is Afro-Cuban, and then Mark Lamont Hill said, no, you can't say the N-word if you're not Black, and all these folks have been going back and forth, and I don't understand this stupid conversation. Why do we continue to debate the N-word? How about we not use it? How about if you say versus what's up my N-word, you can say my brother. What's up King? What's up homie? If you want to criticize somebody, call them a simple Simon, call them a fool, call them an idiot. Do we have to use the N-word? Why do we walk around talking about, oh, we have reclaimed this word? It's a word where I'm paying homage and it's a term of endearment. No, it's not. I don't want anyone using the word to me, referring to me in that way, greeting me in that way, if you use the N-word to me on my social media, I'm going to block you because I find it despicable. And then these people who say, oh my God, I just can't stop saying it. No, that's intellectually lazy. It's lazy. You stop yourself from cursing in certain places. You do. Those are actions that we actually take. Listen, I probably said the N-word up until I was 24, 25. I'm now 57. I actually stopped. Yep, it doesn't even come into my consciousness. So can we please stop making excuses? Enough is enough. How about no one say the N-word? Then we'll be good. I'm Roland Martin of the Black Information Network.
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10: Term convention with similar remarks from night one. Trump closed things out in Dallas, Texas, and also doubled down on his promise to pay every American adult $5,000 if Republicans hold the House and Senate. Although little detail has been given within his administration as to how the GOP might ultimately make good on the promise. I'm Alexandria Ikemoni, and that's what's trending.
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11: Seahawks took down the Patriots to open the NFL regular season in the Super Bowl 60 rematch. Week one will include a trip to Australia and more than a dozen games Sunday, including an NFC East showdown between the Cowboys and the Giants. Coco Gauff is advancing to the U.S. Open semifinals after surviving two match points against Mira Andreeva. Gauff rallied from her first set loss to defeat Andreeva in Wednesday's quarterfinal. In the men's bracket, Ben Shelton eliminated Carlos Alcaraz to advance to the semifinals Friday. The Los Angeles Lakers will honor another of their iconic head coaches with a statue. Phil Jackson, who guided the Lake Show to five NBA championships, will be immortalized outside Crypto.com Arena next year in April. The 80-year-old Jackson coached the Lakers for 11 years. The Hall of Famer will join longtime coach Pat Riley and eight other Lakers legends, including Kobe Bryant, with statues. And reigning NBA Finals MVP Jalen Brunson will open the new season of Saturday Night Live. NBC tapped the 30-year-old New York Knicks guard to host September 26th. With the latest in sports, I'm Misty Jordan on the Black Information Network, your home for Black News First.
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2: Snoop Dogg is set to host the 2026 MTV Video Music Awards. CBS and MTV made the announcement Thursday. Snoop has been nominated for 13 VMAs throughout his career, taking home 3 wins. The announcement comes just one day after producers revealed Nirvana will receive this year's Video Vanguard Award. The 2026 VMAs are set for September 27th at the Peacock Theater in Los Angeles, California. Elsewhere in entertainment news, Migos fans may have something to look forward to. Quavo has confirmed that he and Offset are reuniting as Migos for one more album. During a recent radio interview, Quavo said, "We coming back. We're going to do it one more time for the people." The group, which includes Quavo, Offset, and The Late Takeoff, released 4 studio albums and more than 20 mixtapes and EPs following their 2011 debut. Quavo says they plan to do it right, including a tour. The reunion comes 3 years after Culture 3, the group's final album, and nearly 4 years after Takeoff was killed in Houston. With the latest in entertainment news, I'm Morgan Wood on the Black Information Network. Your home for Black News First.
3: Ernest Bynum Jr. was a prominent figure in Zanesville, Ohio, where he was nicknamed Fireman Ernie. Ernest served in the United States Air Force before moving back to Zanesville and joining the local fire department. During his time as Fireman Ernie, he became a fire arson investigator, an Ohio State Fire Safety instructor, and the International Association of Firefighters Local 88 president of the Zanesville Fire Department. An entrepreneur with Bynum Trucking and Computer Lifeline, Inc. He was a mentor to many young men and women, and after retiring from the fire department in 1993, he served as the city's Parks and Recreation Director for 20 years. He also continued to serve his community through multiple organizations and boards. Ernest Bynum Jr. died on January 2nd, but not without leaving behind a legacy as a trailblazer and a key figure in Zanesville's history. And that's a fact. I'm Frankie Darcel on the Black Information Network.
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5: Alexandria Ikemoni on your home from Black News First, the Black Information Network. Louisiana State University's fight with the SEC over 2 Black football players with recent NFL ties appears to be coming to an end. The Louisiana Radio Network reports a possible vote to kick LSU out of the conference was no longer on the agenda for Thursday's meeting. The dispute centers on Daquan Wright and Xavier Harris. The SEC filed a federal lawsuit last week seeking to prevent LSU from adding the 2 Black players to its football roster.
6: We, the people, did not vote for these cameras to be in place, and we don't want them.
5: That concern was echoed in Georgia by dozens of Gwinnett County residents questioning police about who can access license plate reader data and how their privacy is being protected. The town hall comes after 3 officers were fired for misusing the Flock camera system. Black Gwinnett County Commissioner Kirkland Cardin addressed the crowd.
7: Let me be clear. The abuse of power would not be tolerated in this department. Technology is only as good as the integrity of the people who use it.
5: Atlanta News First reports the department has since retrained all officers and cut the amount of time Flock data stored from 30 to 15 days. The county's internal audit committee is also reviewing Flock and other security systems, with officials saying those findings will be made public. What a Black Louisiana woman told a television reporter while in police custody is now the focus of a fight over what jurors will be allowed to hear at her murder trial. Fox 8 News reports Aaliyah Jack's defense attorneys want the interview excluded, while prosecutors are pushing to use it. Jack faces second-degree murder and cruelty charges in the death of her 4-year-old son, and also the abandonment of another son on a highway.
8: I'm not sure. I was under the influence of drugs.
5: Earlier this week, Judge Michael Kennedy denied a request from Jack's public defenders to withdraw from the case. Atlanta is expanding one of the city's major trail networks with a new project aimed at connecting more communities. Black Atlanta Mayor Andre Dickens joined officials Thursday to break ground on the next stretch of the Atlanta Beltline, known as Northwest Trail Segment 3B.
9: It does more than just trails. It does economic development, housing development, and everything in between.
5: African-American Beltline CEO Clyde Higgs, who leads the project, told Atlanta News First the expansion includes a multi-use trail network designed to connect the community.
10: That is jobs, places of faith, grocery stores, anything that gives you joy and happiness. We believe you should be able to get there without having to get into a personal vehicle. Think about what infrastructure did decades ago when it actually separated communities. Now, what the Beltline can do with our infrastructure is stitch back communities together.
5: The full 22-mile loop of the Beltline is expected to be finished by 2030. I'm Alexandria Ikemoni on your home for Black News First, the Black Information Network.
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17: What if you opened your mailbox and found an unexpected check for $5,000? Well, President Donald Trump used the first night of the Republican National Convention in Dallas, Texas, to tell Americans that's what he will deliver. But there is a contingency. The $5,000 payment to American adults will only come after the November midterm elections if Republicans keep control of Congress. He's calling it the Trump dividend. But almost immediately, questions began to surface about how the Trump dividend or a plan like it would work. Budget experts say the proposal could cost well over $1 trillion. And a big question is, where would that money come from? The Trump dividend would also likely require approval from Congress. Vice President J.D. Vance later suggested the payments might be funded through tariff revenue and potentially given to lower-income Americans. The final contingency is that the money can only be spent in the United States. Money news at 24 and 54 minutes past each hour. I'm Nicole Deal on your home for Black News First, the Black Information Network.
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18: Home for 24/7 News, the Black Information Network. Chicago health leaders are calling on residents who traveled through Union Station late last month to watch for symptoms of measles. Chicago has a 28% black population.
19: A case of exposure of the disease was confirmed on August 27th when a patient tested positive for the virus after spending several hours at the train station. Monitoring for symptoms of people who were at Union Station on that date should continue through September 18th. Signs of the virus include a high fever, a cough, runny nose, and watery eyes. Individuals who are not immune to the contagious disease are urged to stay home and to quarantine for up to 21 days. I'm Morgan Wood on the Black Information Network.
18: A 15-year-old boy is accused of gunning down a Hyde Park Academy student and wounding a teenage girl on Chicago's South Side. The 15-year-old, who was not named by police, was arrested on Tuesday. The shooting happened on April 15th. This black pastor spoke about the incident at that time.
20: Two kids at a bus stop, somebody comes up and just starts shooting. And the next thing you know, you got, which could have been way worse, because I've passed by, been around when that bus stop has 10, 20 kids there.
18: The defendant has been charged with 6 felony counts of murder, attempted murder, and aggravated unlawful possession of a weapon. The teen who was killed has been identified as Eric Billups. The victim is black. The Chicago area is holding ceremonies in observance of the 25th anniversary of the 9/11 attacks.
21: Chicago leaders plan to attend a Nevada Navy pier this morning. The North Suburban Evanston Fire and Police Departments will also hold a memorial ceremony at Firefighters Park at 7:30 a.m. The events honor the over 2,600 people who died when hijacked planes crashed into the Twin Towers of the World Trade Center, the Pentagon, and near Shanksville, Pennsylvania.
18: In Detroit, the city's black mayor, Mary Sheffield, has announced a $2.2 million city investment to expand the Get On and Learn Go Line program, providing more Detroit families with after-school programming at 4 recreation centers and 3 Detroit public libraries. The expansion aims to give up to 1,000 more students access to safe and engaging activities after school. The locations will be in all 7 city council districts. Now our Washington Roundup. Secretary of State Marco Rubio says he has no plans to run for the White House again. He said in an interview with Colombian news station RCN and translated by NBC News, "I'm not a candidate for anything right now, and I'm 100% focused on my job." That's in line with what a source familiar with the matter told NBC, saying Rubio is not launching a bid to run for office in 2028. President Trump says they will give out $5,000 dividend checks for adults if Republicans retain Congress in the November midterms. In an interview with Fox News, Trump was asked, why doesn't he just give the money to Americans now?
22: The Democrats can't do it because with them it's negative growth. With us it's so positive.
18: Speaking at the Republican National Committee's first midterm convention, he said it would be called the Trump dividend, but didn't explain how the plan would be funded. And that's your Washington Roundup. I'm Mike Moore on your home for 24/7 News, the Black Information Network.
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5: I'm Alexandria Ikamoni with BIN News Now. Lindsay Clancy's lawyer is seeking a not guilty verdict. Attorney Kevin Reddington has taken steps to try to avoid a second trial after the judge in the case declared a mistrial last week. The motion filed Thursday calls for a finding of not guilty by reason of lack of criminal responsibility. President Trump says that almost a million people will get $500 Obamacare refunds starting in October. The money will go to people in 30 states that use the federally operated exchange to buy insurance plans under the Affordable Care Act, which is a formal name for Obamacare. The money comes after enrollees were hit with massive insurance premiums after Congress let subsidies expire at the end of 2025. B2K's Raz B and his wife Mona Lee are mourning the loss of their 3-month-old son. It's reported Astro died unexpectedly this week.
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0: For those who don't remember or never even knew, on the 25th anniversary of the 9/11 attacks, the word came to President George W. Bush about what was going on while he was visiting kids at a mostly black elementary school class in Sarasota, Florida. We're going to hear from one of those students and their black teacher in a moment. First, here is what President Bush said recently as he reflected on an aide whispering to him about what was going on.
2: I didn't have much time to process that. But it was pretty clear to me that if we were under attack, then my job was to defend the child that was reading to me and her family and her country. And so it was a moment of clarity.
0: You heard him there speaking at his presidential library in Dallas ahead of the 25th anniversary of the attacks. The class of second grade students and their teacher did not know what was going on at the moment. So African-American teacher Sandra K. Daniels explains to Black Today Show host Craig Melvin what she was thinking at that moment.
3: Well, I knew something was wrong because that was not supposed to happen. And the mood went from we're having a great time, he's emotionally involved with the classroom, to him leaving us spiritually, mentally, and physically. He left the room. And I knew I had to continue teaching because I had my 16 students in front of me. I had the classroom full of cameras, and the president was there. But he left me, and I didn't know why.
0: Well, one of the kids in that class, all grown up now, is Dynasty Brown, who is now an entrepreneur.
6: The energy just shifted in the room. So we knew something was wrong. And as a kid, you're very curious. So I'm keep looking up. I'm peeking because his face is completely different now. So the energy definitely shifted, but we didn't know exactly what was going on.
0: Well, with that infamous day etched in their memory, Ms. Daniels says she still keeps up with the kids as they've all moved on with their lives.
3: The other students in my classroom are doing well. They all went on their different paths and different journeys. I am in constant contact with them all the time. And even if time and years have separated or we haven't seen each other for a moment, the moment we do connect, it was like we never lost a beat. There is no time difference in us. Some have gone on to become entrepreneurs. Some are now in the armed forces. Some have their own businesses. Some are engineers. And I can go on and on. And then there were some that had hiccups on the road. But that's life. And we recover from hiccups. And I encourage them to get up and move forward.
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7: Many pioneers in black radio. Maybe you didn't know Hall of Fame broadcaster Melvin Lindsay was one of them. A graduate of Howard University, Lindsay and radio executive Kathy Hughes are credited with the creation of the Quiet Storm radio format, black radio's first mix of slow jams and classic love songs. The Quiet Storm combined R&B music with song dedications, listener phone calls, and most of all, Lindsay's signature voice and on-air presentation. Lindsay debuted his first Quiet Storm broadcast in 1977 on WHUR in Washington, D.C. The show quickly moved to five nights a week, grew in popularity, and eventually revolutionized how black radio stations nationwide programmed music in the evening hours. Lindsay's career would blossom, leading him to becoming one of the first black radio hosts to receive a $1 million contract. Melvin Lindsay passed away in 1992 from AIDS-related complications at the young age of 36 and was inducted into the Radio Hall of Fame in October 2022. And now you know. I'm Christy James for the Black Information Network.
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27: On September 17th, 2009, 24-year-old Maitrice Richardson disappeared without a trace in the woods near Malibu, California. She had been arrested at a beachside restaurant for failing to pay a tab and taken to the Lost Hills Sheriff Station.
28: You know, I mean, she's not from that area, and I would hate to
8: wake up to a morning report. Lost somewhere with her head chopped off.
9: At least in the station here, she will be separated, so nobody's going to be with her. So at least that's, you know, the plus thing, so you don't have to worry about her safety.
27: This is the same sheriff's station where Mel Gibson was taken to sober up after his drunken rant and then safely driven back to his car. There was no courtesy ride for Maitrece, the young African-American non-celebrity.
10: They knew that she had been released with no car, no money, no cell phone, nothing. And in the dead of night, her mom calls the next morning to tell them that she never came home. And it's like, oh, well, she probably just, you know, she'll, they were just very nonchalant and casual about it.
8: She doesn't know the area. She's never been in your area. Well, I think she's depressed. That's what has me
9: worried. That's worried you more than just her. Okay.
27: The police released her just after midnight.
11: And there was nothing right. They had my treats. Victimized from the moment they knew that she was not in the right state of mind she needed to be in. When she needed help, she should have went to a hospital.
27: Maitrece disappeared into the darkness and was never seen alive again. I'm Katherine Townsend, a private investigator, investigative journalist, and host of the podcast Helen Gone. In the third season of Helen Gone, we're going to try to find out what really happened to Maitrece Richardson.
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0: The words justice for all sound powerful, but in Black communities, they still sound like a promise waiting to be kept. At the Black Information Network, we break down the policies that prevent justice from being equal. We report on mandatory minimums that lock people up longer because of zip code, not crime. On cash bail systems that punish poverty, not guilt. On sentencing guidelines that look fair until you look at who's being sentenced. We speak with exonerees who serve decades for crimes they did not commit. We cover clemency requests that sit unanswered for years. And we talk with families who never stopped fighting for their loved ones because justice for them is personal. We highlight prosecutors who are changing their approach, who are expunging records, ending cash bail, reinvesting in rehabilitation over incarceration. And we follow activists who keep the system in check. Justice doesn't come free. It comes from pressure, and we're here to keep applying it. With Black News First, this is Misty Jordan on the Black Information Network.
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2: You know, I have to say I'm a little bit of an old school at heart. Like, I just can't help it. I really, really like listening to old school music. It makes me feel good. But let's see, all my God kids love Taylor Swift so much. Like, you have to hear the way that they sing this song. They're like, you have to listen, Gima, to the song. And look, and can I buy it? And can I get it? So it's definitely some Taylor Swift happening around me going on. And she's super cool. I also really appreciate the way that she writes music and plays music and everything. So she's dope. I like A$AP Rocky. I like A$AP Ferg, too. So, yeah, there's a lot of things I'm into.
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4: Charlotte's BIN. Guaranteed Black. Guaranteed Human.
5: Hope in the face of difficulty. Hope in the face of uncertainty. The audacity of hope.
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9: Welcome to Hope Has a Home. I'm Bree Wood for the Black Information Network. Hope often begins with a single opportunity. For former First Lady Michelle Obama, creating those opportunities for girls has become a lifelong mission. And now she's investing another $500,000 to help young women in her hometown of Chicago dream bigger, achieve more, and discover what's possible.
10: I learned community here. I learned all the things I know about being human from this place, this city, this culture. But also, I know these girls. I know what they're going through. I know what it feels to be raised in communities where you know you're smart and you know you're special, because when you are, you're born with it and you know it.
9: Through the Obama Foundation's Girls Opportunity Alliance, 10 Chicago area organizations will receive a share of $500,000 to support girls between the ages of 10 and 19. The investment is expected to reach more than 2,200 young people through programs focused on mental health, leadership, arts education, athletics, mentorship, and refugee support. Michelle Obama says she's seen firsthand what happens when girls receive the support, encouragement, and opportunities they deserve. She believes these organizations are helping girls discover futures they may not yet see for themselves.
11: When a girl is empowered, she doesn't just change her own future. She changes her family, her community, our world. These local change makers know the needs of their communities. Now more than ever, this work could not be more important, because when our girls thrive, we all do.
9: That commitment is deeply personal. Mrs. Obama often speaks about growing up on Chicago's South Side, where family, community, and education helped shape the woman she would become. Today, she says many of the girls being served by these programs remind her of herself. The announcement comes as leaders from nearly 100 organizations gathered at the Obama Presidential Center campus during the Girls Opportunity Alliance Chicago Network convening. The event focused on building stronger connections among organizations working every day to uplift girls and young women. It's also a reflection of the larger mission behind the Obama Foundation and the Obama Presidential Center. CEO and member of the Board of Directors of the Obama Foundation, the Honorable Valerie Jarrett, made the official announcement.
12: We are announcing that the Girls Opportunity Alliance is providing $500,000 in support to 10 girl-serving organizations across Chicago in honor of back-to-school season.
9: More than a museum or civic landmark, the Obama Presidential Center was created to inspire people to create positive change in their own communities. Investing in girls is one powerful example of that vision in action. Valerie Jarrett also spoke on how the programs they are supporting were chosen.
12: We do a lot of research to find out which organizations have the biggest impact. And we take a close look at the girls that they're serving and the difference that they're making in their lives.
9: When a young person gains confidence, finds a mentor, receives support, or discovers her voice, the impact stretches far beyond one individual. What these women and so many others have learned is that hope has a home when someone believes in your potential, even before you can see it yourself. For more information on all of the programs being funded and availability of tickets to the Obama Presidential Center, please visit obama.org. The Obama Foundation is a nonprofit collaborator of the Black Information Network. I'm Bree Wood for the Black Information Network.
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13: Welcome to the journey around America where we visit iconic locations connected to Black history. 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The Apollo Theater opened its doors in 1914 as a burlesque theater, but soon became the premier showplace for live musical entertainment. The theater became famous for Amateur Night, a weekly talent show that launched the careers of stars like Lauryn Hill and the Jackson 5.
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13: The slogan, "Be Good or Be Gone," became the theater's motto. 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For the Black Information Network, I'm Kevin Brown.
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17: I'm Amber Payton on your home for 24/7 News, the Black Information Network. Here's what's happening in your region right now. The Congressional Black Caucus Foundation is celebrating 40 years of its Congressional Fellows Program, which has helped prepare more than 8,000 Black leaders for careers in government, public policy, and advocacy. Fellows gain hands-on experience working in congressional offices and on Capitol Hill, with many alumni later serving in Congress, the White House, and leadership roles across the country. As first reported by the Washington Informer, former participants say the program has expanded opportunities and helped increase Black representation in spaces where policy decisions are made. Thousands of North Carolina residents who pay the full cost of their Obamacare health insurance could receive a $500 rebate next month. The White House announced the refunds will go to people who purchased coverage through healthcare.gov without federal premium assistance. Prosecutors are set to begin presenting evidence Friday in the murder trial of Carlos Johnson Jr., a Black man who was accused in the deaths of his daughter, Chloe Johnson, and her mother, Kier Johnson, even though their bodies have never been found. Virginia has secured several no-body murder convictions in recent years, including the cases of Cody Bixby, Shanita Yer Lewis, and Bellamy Gamboa.
18: When you have no body, it's hard for jurors to wrap their mind around the fact that this person is forever gone. You basically are taking a puzzle and you're putting it together piece by piece.
17: Anton Bell, the Commonwealth's attorney in Hampton, who is Black, tells Wavy News 10 those cases are among the most challenging to prosecute because jurors must rely on circumstantial evidence proving a victim is gone forever. As conversations about economic inequality, racism, and opportunity continue across the country, a Hampton Roads, Virginia summit is bringing together national and local voices to discuss solutions. The Sustaining Together Summit, a partnership between YWCA Southampton Roads and Strategic Impact Agency Cousin, returns to Chesapeake next week. This year's theme, A More Perfect Union, challenges participants to consider how communities can address barriers that continue to impact economic mobility and quality of life. YWCA Southampton Roads Chief Impact and Operations Officer Leah Williams-Rumbly tells me bringing together different perspectives is critical as communities nationwide look for ways to create more equitable opportunities. Cousin founder and CEO Travis Young says the summit is designed to create dialogue across sectors and inspire action on some of the region's most pressing issues.
16: The whole reason why we designed the summit was around two tracks. So we have the foundation track. It's really geared for folks who want to have a deeper understanding around sort of the historical inequities that existed in this country. And then the forward track, right? So you may have already been in this work. You're already committed to doing sort of action-oriented justice causes. And so you need to sort of think about other skill sets that you want to build, right? And so you can then learn a new skill and actually go off into the community to practice that. And so our big hope really is for folks to sort of leave feeling empowered.
17: Among the featured speakers are Hampton Roads native and New York Times columnist Jamel Bowie and YWCA USA CEO Margaret Mitchell. The summit takes place September 17th at the Chesapeake Conference Center. I'm Amber Payton on your home for Black News First, the Black Information Network.
19: This is Nicole Deal on the Black Information Network with a special look at the Thurgood Marshall Fund. Let's talk numbers for a minute, because the numbers behind the Thurgood Marshall College Fund tell a story most people never hear. $500 million. That's the total TMCF has put towards scholarships, career programs, and institutional support since it was founded. 57 member schools, nearly 314,000 students served, and 98% of every award TMCF hands out goes straight to historically Black colleges, universities, and predominantly Black institutions. Here's the number that should stop you, though. 93%. That's the share of first-time full-time students at TMCF schools who rely on financial aid just to stay enrolled. That's for things like tuition and housing, not for extras. Last academic year, TMCF awarded more than $21 million in financial aid to over 2,700 students. Nearly 1,000 of them were first-generation college students, the first in their families to walk onto a college campus as a student instead of a visitor. And the growth inside the organization is matching the need outside of it. Since Dr. Harry L. Williams became president and CEO in 2018, TMCF has more than doubled its staff and grown revenue by 250%. This summer, the reach extended even further. TMCF's SOAR program, that's Seeking, Observing, and Achieving Results, put high school juniors and seniors on 16 different HBCU campuses to explore college life firsthand, some of them for the very first time. TMCF's 40th anniversary campaign in 2027, called Forging Transformation, is built to push those numbers even higher. Find out how you can help at tmcf.org. That's tmcf.org. With 24/7 News, I'm Nicole Deal on the Black Information Network.
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4: 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The family of a domestic violence victim who was fatally shot by a responding sheriff's deputy last

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2: The Baby is responding to backlash over the prices of his new chicken and waffles restaurant. The rapper celebrated the grand opening of No Knife Chicken and Waffles in Charlotte, North Carolina on Sunday. But the menu prices quickly sparked debate online, with waffle meals ranging from $15 to $45. During an appearance on Positively Charlotte, the Baby addressed the critics, saying they should have gone to Waffle House, adding, "Waffle House has something for you." The Baby says customers at No Knife can expect an elevated dining experience. Elsewhere in entertainment, Jill Scott is officially being inducted into the R&B Hall of Fame. The Grammy-winning singer was honored during Billboard's 2026 R&B and Hip Hop Power Players event, recognizing her impact on the genre and her decades-long career. Miss Jilly from Philly broke onto the scene with her 2000 debut album, Who Is Jill Scott? Recently returned with her first album in more than a decade, To Whom This May Concern. The induction adds another major honor to a career that has made Scott one of R&B's most celebrated voices. With the latest in entertainment news, I'm Morgan Wood on the Black Information Network. Your home for Black News First.
3: I'm Terrence Bibb for the Black Information Network with the story of another Black builder. Born on February 3rd, 1946 in Tuskegee, Alabama, Albert Lionel Joyner was the son of Tuskegee Airman Hercules Joyner and the brother of nationally syndicated radio host Tom the Fly Jock Joyner. The class president of his high school and state basketball championship MVP, Albert Joyner followed his father's footsteps to Tuskegee University, earning a bachelor's degree in 1969. As an entrepreneur, Albert purchased his first McDonald's in Mobile, Alabama, becoming the first Black owner of a major fast food franchise in the state, expanding his McDonald's holdings to several locations throughout Birmingham, Alabama, and Jackson, Mississippi. He is credited with breaking the regional record for most drive-through customers served at a McDonald's location. Albert Joyner passed away on June 3rd, 2015, but his legacy as a Black builder lives on. I'm Terrence Bibb for the Black Information Network.
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5: Alexandria Ikemoni on your home from Black News First, the Black Information Network. Louisiana State University's fight with the SEC over two Black football players with recent NFL ties appears to be coming to an end. The Louisiana Radio Network reports a possible vote to kick LSU out of the conference was no longer on the agenda for Thursday's meeting. The dispute centers on Daquan Wright and Xavier Harris. The SEC filed a federal lawsuit last week seeking to prevent LSU from adding the two Black players to its football roster.
6: We, the people, did not vote for these cameras to be in place, and we don't want them.
5: That concern was echoed in Georgia by dozens of Gwinnett County residents questioning police about who can access license plate reader data and how their privacy is being protected. The town hall comes after three officers were fired for misusing the Flock camera system. Black Gwinnett County Commissioner Kirkland Cardin addressed the crowd.
7: Let me be clear. The abuse of power would not be tolerated in this department. Technology is only as good as the integrity of the people who use it.
5: Atlanta News First reports the department has since retrained all officers and cut the amount of time Flock data stored from 30 to 15 days. The county's internal audit committee is also reviewing Flock and other security systems, with officials saying those findings will be made public. What a Black Louisiana woman told a television reporter while in police custody is now the focus of a fight over what jurors will be allowed to hear at her murder trial. Fox 8 News reports Aaliyah Jack's defense attorneys want the interview excluded, while prosecutors are pushing to use it. Jack faces second-degree murder and cruelty charges in the death of her 4-year-old son, and also the abandonment of another son on a highway.
8: I'm not sure. I was under the influence of drugs.
5: Earlier this week, Judge Michael Kennedy denied a request from Jack's public defenders to withdraw from the case. Atlanta is expanding one

0: back communities together.
1: The full 22-mile loop of the Beltline is expected to be finished by 2030. I'm Alexandria Ikamoni on your home for Black News First, the Black Information Network.
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6: What if you opened your mailbox and found an unexpected check for $5,000? Well, President Donald Trump used the first night of the Republican National Convention in Dallas, Texas, to tell Americans that's what he will deliver. But there is a contingency. The $5,000 payment to American adults will only come after the November midterm elections if Republicans keep control of Congress. He's calling it the Trump dividend. But almost immediately, questions began to surface about how the Trump dividend or a plan like it would work. Budget experts say the proposal could cost well over $1 trillion. And a big question is, where would that money come from? The Trump dividend would also likely require approval from Congress. Vice President J.D. Vance later suggested the payments might be funded through tariff revenue and potentially given to lower-income Americans. The final contingency is that the money can only be spent in the United States. Money news at 24 and 54 minutes past each hour. I'm Nicole Deal on your home for Black News First, the Black Information Network.
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7: Your home for 24/7 news, the Black Information Network. Chicago health leaders are calling on residents who traveled through Union Station late last month to watch for symptoms of measles. Chicago has a 28% Black population.
8: A case of exposure of the disease was confirmed on August 27th when a patient tested positive for the virus after spending several hours at the train station. Monitoring for symptoms of people who were at Union Station on that date should continue through September 18th. Signs of the virus include a high fever, a cough, runny nose, and watery eyes. Individuals who are not immune to the contagious disease are urged to stay home and to quarantine for up to 21 days. I'm Morgan Wood on the Black Information Network.
7: A 15-year-old boy is accused of gunning down a Hyde Park Academy student and wounding a teenage girl on Chicago's South Side. The 15-year-old, who was not named by police, was arrested on Tuesday. The shooting happened on April 15th. This Black pastor spoke about the incident at that time.
9: Two kids at a bus stop, somebody comes up and just start the shooting, and the next thing you know, you got, which could have been way worse, because I've passed by, been around when that bus stop has 10, 20 kids there.
7: The defendant has been charged with 6 felony counts of murder, attempted murder, and aggravated unlawful possession of a weapon. The teen who was killed has been identified as Eric Billups. The victim is Black. The Chicago area is holding ceremonies in observance of the 25th anniversary of the 9/11 attacks.
10: Chicago leaders plan to attend a Nevada Navy pier this morning. The North Suburban Evanston Fire and Police Departments will also hold a memorial ceremony at Firefighters Park at 7:30 a.m. The events honor the over 2,600 people who died when hijacked planes crashed into the Twin Towers of the World Trade Center, the Pentagon, and near Shanksville, Pennsylvania.
7: In Detroit, the city's black mayor, Mary Sheffield, has announced a $2.2 million

album, he was accepting submissions of songs. Enter Brother Number Two. Brother Number Two submits a song for Brother Number One's album, but Brother Number One says, uh-uh, that's trash. So Brother

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3: I'm Amber Payton on your home for 24/7 news, the Black Information Network. Here's what's happening in your region right now. The Congressional Black Caucus Foundation is celebrating 40 years of its Congressional Fellows Program, which has helped prepare more than 8,000 Black leaders for careers in government, public policy, and advocacy. Fellows gain hands-on experience working in congressional offices and on Capitol Hill, with many alumni later serving in Congress, the White House, and leadership roles across the country. As first reported by the Washington Informer, former participants say the program has expanded opportunities and helped increase Black representation in spaces where policy decisions are made. Thousands of North Carolina residents who pay the full cost of their Obamacare health insurance could receive a $500 rebate next month. The White House announced the refunds will go to people who purchased coverage through healthcare.gov without federal premium assistance. Prosecutors are set to begin presenting evidence Friday in the murder trial of Carlos Johnson Jr., a Black man who was accused in the deaths of his daughter, Chloe Johnson, and her mother, Kier Johnson, even though their bodies have never been found. Virginia has secured several no-body murder convictions in recent years, including the cases of Cody Bixby, Shanita Yer Lewis, and Bellamy Gamboa.
4: When you have no body, it's hard for jurors to wrap their mind around the fact that this person is forever gone. You basically are taking a puzzle and you're putting it together piece by piece.
3: Anton Bell, the Commonwealth's attorney in Hampton, who is Black, tells Wavy News 10 those cases are among the most challenging to prosecute because jurors must rely on circumstantial evidence proving a victim is gone forever. As conversations about economic inequality, racism, and opportunity continue across the country, a Hampton Roads, Virginia summit is bringing together national and local voices to discuss solutions. The Sustaining Together Summit, a partnership between YWCA South Hampton Roads and Strategic Impact Agency Cousin, returns to Chesapeake next week. This year's theme, A More Perfect Union, challenges participants to consider how communities can address barriers that continue to impact economic mobility and quality of life. YWCA Southampton Roads Chief Impacts and Operations Officer Leah Williams-Rumbly tells me bringing together different perspectives is critical as communities nationwide look for ways to create more equitable opportunities. Cousin founder and CEO Travis Young says the summit is designed to create dialogue across sectors and inspire action on some of the region's most pressing issues.
5: The whole reason why we designed the summit was around two tracks. So we have the foundation track. It's really geared for folks who want to have a deeper understanding around sort of the historical and inequities that existed in this country. And then the forward track, right? So you may have already been in this work. You're already committed to doing sort of action-oriented justice causes. And so you needed to sort of think about other skill sets that you want to build, right? And so you can then learn a new skill and actually go off into the community to practice that. And so our big hope really is for folks to sort of leave feeling empowered.
3: Among the featured speakers are Hampton Roads native and New York Times columnist Jamel Bowie and YWCA USA CEO Margaret Mitchell. The summit takes place September 17th at the Chesapeake Conference Center. I'm Amber Payton on your home for Black News First, the Black Information Network.

0: recover to pre-attack levels. A member of Congress speaking on the House floor that December placed a number on the human side of that collapse. More than 100,000 airline employees had lost their jobs since September 11th, once every carrier and every layoff round was counted, with thousands more laid off in industries connected to air travel. Economists at the UC Berkeley Labor Center went back years later and tracked exactly what happened to black unemployment during what is now called the jobless recovery that followed the 2001 recession, running from November of 2001 through September of 2003. This as the downward trend continued to impact the black community through 2014, with New York Representative Hakeem Jeffries on the House floor discussing how he joined his black colleagues to address the crisis.
1: In addition to this unwarranted caricature that you've created, folks on the other side of this debate who don't necessarily like unemployment insurance have been plotting to work against it, perhaps since the moment that it was first put into effect in this great country, is that during the short time that Representative Horsford and Payne and Beatty and VC and myself have been here, what folks here in the Congress have systematically done is to undermine our ability to actually recover and produce jobs.
0: Circling back to 2001 through 2003, UC Berkeley's Labor Center found black unemployment was steadily rising from 9.8% to 11%. White unemployment, by comparison, moved from 4.9% to 5.4%, a much smaller jump measured against a much smaller starting point. Black unemployment did not begin steadily improving until January of 2005, more than 3 years after the attacks, and only once total U.S. employment had finally climbed back to where it stood before the recession began. In other words, black workers were the last to feel the recovery, feeling the greatest impact of the downturn. That same December of 2001, a congressional floor statement laid out in plain language why economic downturns hit black workers harder every single time this happens. Lower average educational access, job hubs that sit geographically far from black neighborhoods, and overrepresentation of black workers in low-skilled part-time positions with little job security, and the continuing effect of racial discrimination in hiring decisions. For context, former Fed Chair Jerome Powell last year, giving his view on the state of the economy, the single biggest obstacle to gainful employment.
2: We've done very large rate hikes and very large rate cuts in the last 5 years, and you tend to do those at a time when you feel that policy is out of place and needs to move quickly to a new place. That's not at all what I feel, certainly.
0: That's merely emblematic how such structural conditions were not created by September 11th, which imposed a sudden nationwide economic shock directly on top of a labor market that was already unbalanced. And that is exactly why the recovery gap between black and white workers is much wider than the initial job losses alone would have predicted. A recession does not simply create inequality. It exposes inequities already in existence, and it proliferates. That is what the labor data illustrates pertaining to black workers between 2001 and 2005. And it is worth remembering each time a headline declares that the economy has recovered without asking who that recovery reached first and who it reached last. Tomorrow, we go overseas to the battlefield and look at who carried the heaviest share of the fighting and dying in the wars this country launched in the name of September 11th. We remember 9/11 25 years later. I'm Terry McCready for the Black Information Network.
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5: 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I'm Holly Fry.
6: And I'm Maria Tremarki.
5: And together, we're exploring the margins of history, and specifically at the intersection of history and true crime.
6: Our first season of the show is all about lady poisoners.
5: And history has not been kind to ladies. Women have been marginalized, they've been vilified, they're falsely accused, and often just plain misunderstood time and time again. But sometimes, women take power for themselves, and they make their voices heard. And sometimes, they do it through murder.
6: So poison's often been called a woman's weapon. And that's despite the fact that roughly two-thirds of the poisonings committed throughout history have been the work of men.
5: So Maria and I wanted to get our hands dirty and dig in and start looking at these women accused of using poison for nefarious means and try to figure out their motivations and see what patterns develop.
6: So we're going to cover everything from Caligula's sister Agrippina.
5: Was she a killer? Or was she just ambitious enough to seem automatically suspicious?
6: To a law made in 19th century England making it illegal for women to buy arsenic, which was just rat poison.
5: Even though it was men doing most of the killing through poison at the time.
6: To a 1920s Chicago case where Tilly Klimek was given a much harsher sentence than prettier women with similar rap sheets.
5: So the takeaway is if you're going to commit crime, be cute about it.
6: Yes.
5: Some of these women absolutely were guilty, but some of them were probably labeled as criminals when that was not the case.
6: And all of them were viewed through society's lens as sitting at this often sensationalized intersection of being both killers and the fairer sex.
5: But how many were truly villains, and how many were just misunderstood? Join us on Criminalia as we untangle their stories on the iHeartRadio app, Apple Podcasts, or wherever it is you listen.
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9: Y'all not giving these soldiers...

0: gallon of gas has climbed to $4.15, the highest price ever recorded for this point in the summer travel season.
1: And insight you want.
2: The opinions, beliefs, and viewpoints expressed in this commentary are those of the author and do not necessarily represent those of BIN and its founding partners and employees. Now it's time to bring the funk with Roland S. Martin.
3: I never seem to understand why we continue to have this utterly ridiculous debate about the N-word and who can say it and who doesn't. So this thing got revived again when Fat Joe went on the Joe Budden podcast and said he was the blackest N-word. People know he grew up in black neighborhood in New York City, grew up in hip hop. And so he can say the N-word. He said his dad is Afro-Cuban. And then Mark Lamont Hill said, no, you can't say the N-word if you're not black. And all these folks have been going back and forth. And I don't understand this stupid conversation. Why do we continue to debate the N-word? How about we not use it? How about if you say versus what's up my N-word, you can say my brother, what's up king, what's up homie. If you want to criticize somebody, call them a simple Simon, call them a fool, call them an idiot. Do we have to use the N-word? Why do we walk around talking about, oh, we have reclaimed this word? It's a word I'm paying homage and it's a term of endearment. No, it's not. I don't want anyone using the word to me, referring to me in that way, greeting me in that way. If you use the N-word to me on my social media, I'm going to block you because I find it despicable. And then these people who say, oh my God, I just can't stop saying it. No, that's intellectually lazy. It's lazy. You stop yourself from cursing in certain places. You do. Those are actions that we actually take. Listen, I probably said the N-word up until I was 24, 25. I'm now 57. I actually stopped. Yep, it doesn't even come into my consciousness. So can we please stop making excuses? Enough is enough. How about no one say the N-word? Then we'll be good. I'm Roland Martin of the Black Information Network.
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5: Here's what's trending this hour. President Trump wrapped up the GOP midterm convention with similar remarks from night one. Trump closed things out in Dallas, Texas, and also doubled down on his promise to pay every American adult $5,000 if Republicans hold the House and Senate. Although little detail has been given within his administration as to how the GOP might ultimately make good on the promise. I'm Alexandria Iacomone, and that's what's trending.
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6: Seahawks took down the Patriots to open the NFL regular season in the Super Bowl 60 rematch. Week one will include a trip to Australia and more than a dozen games Sunday, including an NFC East showdown between the Cowboys and the Giants. Coco Gauff is advancing to the U.S. Open semifinals after surviving two match points against Mira Andreeva. Gauff rallied from her first set loss to defeat Andreeva in Wednesday's quarterfinal. In the men's bracket, Ben Shelton eliminated Carlos Alcaraz to advance to the semifinals Friday. The Los Angeles Lakers will honor another of their iconic head coaches with a statue. Bill Jackson, who guided the Lake Show to five NBA championships, will be immortalized outside Crypto.com Arena next year in April. The 80-year-old Jackson coached the Lakers for 11 years. The Hall of Famer will join longtime coach Pat Riley and eight other Lakers legends, including Kobe Bryant, with statues. And reigning NBA Finals MVP Jalen Brunson will open the new season of Saturday Night Live. NBC tapped the 30-year-old New York Knicks guard to host September 26th. With the latest in sports, I'm Misty Jordan on the Black Information Network, your home for black news first.
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8: 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Psychopath, gangster, child killer, rapist. I'm Matthew Condon, journalist and true crime author, and I've spent years researching and tracking the life and crimes of this vicious murderer. 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
8: 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He self-confessed to 33. My opinion, it's closer to 100. From Wooshka Studios, I'm Matthew Condon, and this is Ghostgate Road.
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5: Snoop Dogg is set to host the 2026 MTV Video Music Awards. CBS and MTV made the announcement Thursday. Snoop has been nominated for 13 VMAs throughout his career, taking home 3 wins. The announcement comes just one day after producers revealed Nirvana will receive this year's Video Vanguard Award. The 2026 VMAs are set for September 27th at the Peacock Theater in Los Angeles, California. Elsewhere in entertainment news, Migos fans may have something to look forward to. Quavo has confirmed that he and Offset are reuniting as Migos for one more album. During a recent radio interview, Quavo said, "We coming back. We're going to do it one more time for the people." The group, which includes Quavo, Offset, and the late Takeoff, released 4 studio albums and more than 20 mixtapes and EPs following their 2011 debut. Quavo says they plan to do it right, including a tour. The reunion comes 3 years after Culture 3, the group's final album, and nearly 4 years after Takeoff was killed in Houston. With the latest in entertainment news, I'm Morgan Wood on the Black Information Network, your home for Black news first.
6: In the Midwest, Black culture is forged like steel, strong, shaped by pressure, and built to last. At the Black Information Network, we tell stories from Cleveland, Milwaukee, and Minneapolis, where legacy meets survival and pride moves with purpose. We sit with elders who remember when Motown meant more than music, it meant movement. We walk with artists painting Black features on city walls. We vibe with DJs spinning house, hip-hop, and freedom into every mix. Black folks here cook love into casseroles, build businesses in blitz zones, and still show up at city council meetings wearing their Sunday best. Even through loss, protests, and isolation, we persist. We don't just make culture, we protect it and pass it forward. From Lake Erie to Lake Street, Black Midwesterners hold it down with heart and hustle. Our cold doesn't stop the fire, and our pride speaks softly, but it stands firm. With Black News First, I'm Katie Gray on the Black Information Network.
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5: Alexandria Ikemoni on your home from Black News First, the Black Information Network. Louisiana State University's fight with the SEC over 2 Black football players with recent NFL ties appears to be coming to an end. The Louisiana Radio Network reports a possible vote to kick LSU out of the conference was no longer on the agenda for Thursday's meeting. The dispute centers on Daquan Wright and Xavier Harris. The SEC filed a federal lawsuit last week seeking to prevent LSU from adding the 2 Black players to its football roster.
11: We, the people, did not vote for these cameras to be in place, and we don't want that.
5: That concern was echoed in Georgia by dozens of Gwinnett County residents questioning police about who can access license plate reader data and how their privacy is being protected. The town hall comes after 3 officers were fired for misusing the Flock camera system. Black Gwinnett County Commissioner Kirkland Cardin addressed the crowd.
12: Let me be clear. The abuse of power would not be tolerated in this department. Technology is only as good as the integrity of the people who use it.
5: Atlanta News First reports the department has since retrained all officers and cut the amount of time Flock data stored from 30 to 15 days. The county's internal audit committee is also reviewing Flock and other security systems, with officials saying those findings will be made public. What a Black Louisiana woman told a television reporter while in police custody is now the focus of a fight over what jurors will be allowed to hear at her murder trial. Fox 8 News reports Aaliyah Jack's defense attorneys want the interview excluded, while prosecutors are pushing to use it. Jack faces second-degree murder and cruelty charges in the death of her 4-year-old son. and also the abandonment of another son on a highway.
13: I'm not sure. I was under the influence of drugs.
5: Earlier this week, Judge Michael Kennedy denied a request from Jack's public defenders to withdraw from the case. Atlanta is expanding one of the city's major trail networks with a new project aimed at connecting more communities. Black Atlanta Mayor Andre Dickens joined officials Thursday to break ground on the next stretch of the Atlanta Beltline, known as Northwest Trail Segment 3B.
14: It does more than just trails. It does economic development, housing development, and everything in between.
5: African-American Beltline CEO Clyde Higgs, who leads the project, told Atlanta News First the expansion includes a multi-use trail network designed to connect the community.
15: That is jobs, places of faith, grocery stores, anything that gives you joy and happiness. We believe you should be able to get there without having to get into a personal vehicle. Think about what infrastructure did decades ago when it actually separated communities. Now, what the Beltline can do with our infrastructure is stitch back communities together.
5: The full 22-mile loop of the Beltline is expected to be finished by 2030. I'm Alexandria Ikemoni on your home for Black News First, the Black Information Network.
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3: Box and found an unexpected check for $5,000. Well, President Donald Trump used the first night of the Republican National Convention in Dallas, Texas, to tell Americans that's what he will deliver. But there is a contingency. The $5,000 payment to American adults will only come after the November midterm elections if Republicans keep control of Congress. He's calling it the Trump dividend. But almost immediately, questions began to surface about how the Trump dividend or plan like it would work. Budget experts say the proposal could cost well over $1 trillion. And a big question is, where would that money come from? The Trump dividend would also likely require approval from Congress. Vice President J.D. Vance later suggested the payments might be funded through tariff revenue and potentially given to lower-income Americans. The final contingency is that the money can only be spent in the United States. Money news at 24 and 54 minutes past each hour. I'm Nicole Deal on your home for Black News First, the Black Information Network.
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0: I'm Vanessa Tyler with a look at modern day Black history you should know. September 11th, 2001, we will never forget. Amid the terror and destruction, countless heroes answered the call, running toward danger while others fled. Among them were Black firefighters and police officers who made the ultimate sacrifice. They were fathers, mothers, sons, daughters, courageous first responders who carried the weight of duty, knowing the risks. Firefighter Vernon Cherry, a gifted singer with Ladder 118 in Brooklyn, gave his life that day. NYPD officer Clinton Davis stood as a guardian of the city he loved. These heroes reflected the strength and resilience of their communities. Their sacrifices remind us of the unity and courage we are capable of, even in our darkest moments. This is Vanessa Tyler on your home for 24/7 Black News First, the Black Information Network.
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4: On September 17th, 2009, 24-year-old Maitrice Richardson disappeared without a trace in the woods near Malibu, California. She had been arrested at a beachside restaurant for failing to pay a tab and taken to the Lost Hills Sheriff Station.
5: You know, I mean, she's not from that area, and I would hate to wake up to a morning report. Girl lost somewhere with her head chopped off.
6: At least in the station here, she will be separated, so nobody's going to be with her. So at least that's, you know, the plus thing, so you don't have to worry about her safety.
4: This is the same sheriff station where Mel Gibson was taken to sober up after his drunken rant and then safely driven back to his car. There was no courtesy ride for Maitrice, the young African-American non-celebrity.
7: They knew that she had been released with no car, no money, no cell phone, nothing. And in the dead of night, her mom calls the next morning to tell them that she never came home. And it's like, oh, well, she probably just, you know, she'll... They were just very nonchalant and casual about it.
5: She doesn't know the area. She's never been in your area. Well, I think she's depressed. That's what has me
6: That's worried you more than just her. Okay.
4: The police released her just after midnight.
8: That was not the right. They had my treats victimized from the moment they knew that she was not in the right state of mind she needed to be in. When she needed help, she should have went to a hospital.
4: Maitrice disappeared into the darkness and was never seen alive again. I'm Katherine Townsend, a private investigator, investigative journalist, and host of the podcast Helen Gone. In the third season of Helen Gone, we're going to try to find out what really happened to Maitrice Richardson.
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10: Walter Anderson was a pianist, professor, composer, and the first African-American man to become head of the music department at Antioch College in 1946. This made him the first Black man to chair a department outside of the nation's historically Black colleges. The Zanesville, Ohio native attended Oberlin College and studied music at the Berkshire Music Center and Cleveland Institute of Music in his youth. Anderson was a pioneer in the academic world, and in 1968, he was appointed Director of Music Programs at the National Endowment for the Arts. At the NEA, he developed grant guidelines that garnered private sector support for the arts. And in 1979, he was awarded the Special Citation for Distinguished Service to the Arts. Walter Anderson passed away in November of 2003, but his legacy continues to live on through numerous accolades and his variations in orchestration. And that's a fact. I'm Wesson Tishome for the Black Information Network.
11: Justice is supposed to be blind, but too often it sees black skin. The numbers don't lie. Black people are more likely to be stopped, more likely to be searched, more likely to be charged, and when the charges come, more likely to be sentenced for longer, even when the crime is the same.
12: We talk to public defenders juggling 80 cases at once who still fight for our people. We talk to mothers who waited years for a trial date that never came. We talk to young men sentenced at 18 who are now 40 and still inside.
11: And we don't just stop at the problem. We cover cities trying to change how policing works, where mental health responders replace armed officers and body cameras don't mysteriously malfunction.
12: We also track the setbacks, because for every bill that passes, there's another trying to undo it.
11: Justice should not depend on your zip code, your record, or your race. But in America, it still does. And we're not done saying that truth. With Black News First, this is Ramses Ja.
12: And I'm Q Ward
11: on the BIN.
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13: You know, I have to say I'm a little bit of an old school at heart. Like, I just can't help it. I really, really like listening to old school music. It makes me feel good. But let's see, all my God kids love Taylor Swift so much. Like, you have to hear the way that they sing this song. They're like, you have to listen, Gma, to the song. And look, and can I buy it? And can I get it? So it's definitely some Taylor Swift happening around me going on. And she's super cool. I also really appreciate the way that she writes music and plays music and everything. So she's dope. I like A$AP Rocky. I like A$AP Ferg, too. So, yeah, there's a lot of things I'm into.
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1: Charlotte's BIN. Guaranteed Black. Guaranteed Human.
14: Hope in the face of difficulty. Hope in the face of uncertainty. The audacity of hope.
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17: Welcome to Hope Has a Home. I'm Bree Wood for the Black Information Network. Hope often begins with a single opportunity. For former First Lady Michelle Obama, creating those opportunities for girls has become a lifelong mission. And now she's investing another $500,000 to help young women in her hometown of Chicago dream bigger, achieve more, and discover what's possible.
18: I learned community here. I learned all the things I know about being human from this place, this city, this culture. But also, I know these girls. I know what they're going through. I know what it feels to be raised in communities where you know you're smart and you know you're special, because when you are, you're born with it and you know it.
17: Through the Obama Foundation's Girls Opportunity Alliance, 10 Chicago area organizations will receive a share of $500,000 to support girls between the ages of 10 and 19. The investment is expected to reach more than 2,200 young people through programs focused on mental health, leadership, arts education, athletics, mentorship, and refugee support. Michelle Obama says she's seen firsthand what happens when girls receive the support, encouragement, and opportunities they deserve. She believes these organizations are helping girls discover futures they may not yet see for themselves.
19: When a girl is empowered, she doesn't just change her own future. She changes her family, her community, our world. These local change makers know the needs of their communities. Now more than ever, this work could not be more important, because when our girls thrive, we all do.
17: That commitment is deeply personal. Mrs. Obama often speaks about growing up on Chicago's South Side, where family, community, and education helped shape the woman she would become. Today, she says many of the girls being served by these programs remind her of herself. The announcement comes as leaders from nearly 100 organizations gathered at the Obama Presidential Center campus during the Girls Opportunity Alliance Chicago Network convening. The event focused on building stronger connections among organizations working every day to uplift girls and young women. It's also a reflection of the larger mission behind the Obama Foundation and the Obama Presidential Center. CEO and member of the Board of Directors of the Obama Foundation, the Honorable Valerie Jarrett, made the official announcement.
20: We are announcing that the Girls Opportunity Alliance is providing $500,000 in support to 10 girl-serving organizations across Chicago in honor of back-to-school season.
17: More than a museum or civic landmark, the Obama Presidential Center was created to inspire people to create positive change in their own communities. Investing in girls is one powerful example of that vision in action. Valerie Jarrett also spoke on how the programs they are supporting were chosen.
20: We do a lot of research to find out which organizations have the biggest impact. And we take a close look at the girls that they're serving and the difference that they're making in their lives.
17: When a young person gains confidence, finds a mentor, receives support, or discovers her voice, the impact stretches far beyond one individual. What these women and so many others have learned is that hope has a home when someone believes in your potential, even before you can see it yourself. For more information on all of the programs being funded and availability of tickets to the Obama Presidential Center, please visit obama.org. The Obama Foundation is a nonprofit collaborator of the Black Information Network. I'm Bree Wood for the Black Information Network.
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0: Welcome to the journey around America, where we visit iconic locations connected to Black history. Today, we head to Harlem, New York, where the legendary Apollo Theater stands as a symbol of African American culture. The Apollo Theater opened its doors in 1914 as a burlesque theater, but soon became the premier showplace for live musical entertainment. The theater became famous for Amateur Night, a weekly talent show that launched the careers of stars like Lauryn Hill and the Jackson 5.
21: Osiris,
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0: The slogan, "Be Good or Be Gone," became the theater's motto. 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For the Black Information Network, I'm Kevin Brown.
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23: 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Here's what's happening in your region right now. The Congressional Black Caucus Foundation is celebrating 40 years of its Congressional Fellows Program, which has helped prepare more than 8,000 Black leaders for careers in government, public policy, and advocacy. Fellows gain hands-on experience working in congressional offices and on Capitol Hill, with many alumni later serving in Congress, the White House, and leadership roles across the country. As first reported by the Washington Informer, former participants say the program has expanded opportunities and helped increase Black representation in spaces where policy decisions are made. Thousands of North Carolina residents who pay the full cost of their Obamacare health insurance could receive a $500 rebate next month. The White House announced the refunds will go to people who purchased coverage through healthcare.gov without federal premium assistance. Prosecutors are set to begin presenting evidence Friday in the murder trial of Carlos Johnson Jr., a Black man who was accused in the deaths of his daughter, Chloe Johnson, and her mother, Kier Johnson, even though their bodies have never been found. Virginia has secured several no-body murder convictions in recent years, including the cases of Cody Bixby, Shanita Yer Lewis, and Bellamy Gamboa.
24: When you have no body, it's hard for jurors to wrap their mind around the fact that this person is forever gone. You basically are taking a puzzle and you're putting it together piece by piece.
23: Anton Bell, the Commonwealth's attorney in Hampton, who is Black, tells Wavy News 10 those cases are among the most challenging to prosecute because jurors must rely on circumstantial evidence proving a victim is gone forever. As conversations about economic inequality, racism, and opportunity continue across the country, a Hampton Roads, Virginia summit is bringing together national and local voices to discuss solutions. The Sustaining Together Summit, a partnership between YWCA Southampton Roads and Strategic Impact Agency Cousin, returns to Chesapeake next week. This year's theme, A More Perfect Union, challenges participants to consider how communities can address barriers that continue to impact economic mobility and quality of life. YWCA Southampton Roads Chief Impact and Operations Officer Leah Williams-Rumbly tells me bringing together different perspectives is critical as communities nationwide look for ways to create more equitable opportunities. Cousin founder and CEO Travis Young says the summit is designed to create dialogue across sectors and inspire action on some of the region's most pressing issues.
25: The whole reason why we designed the summit was around two tracks. So we have the foundation track
2: that's really geared for folks who want to have a deeper understanding around sort of the historical and inequities that existed in this country. And then the forward track, right? So you may have already been in this work. You're already committed to doing sort of action-oriented justice causes. And so you needed to sort of think about other skill sets that you want to build, right? And so you can then learn a new skill and actually go off into the community to practice that. And so our big hope really is for folks to sort of leave feeling empowered.
23: Among the featured speakers are Hampton Roads native and New York Times columnist Jamelle Bouie and YWCA USA CEO Margaret Mitchell. The summit takes place September 17th at the Chesapeake Conference Center. I'm Amber Payton on your home for Black News First, the Black Information Network.
5: Mark Kendall Bingham. Sandy Waugh Bradshaw.
6: Diora Frances Bodley.
5: Marion R. Britton. Barnett Jr. William Joseph Cashman. Patricia Cushing.
7: My cousin, Captain Jason M. Dahl.
5: Joseph DeLuca. Joseph Driscoll. Edward Porter Felt. Jane C. Folger. Colleen L. Fraser. Andrew Sonny Garcia. Jeremy Logan Gilk. Kristen Osterholm White Gould.
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0: The stories of these heroes remind us of the diversity of American courage. They stood as beacons of unity during one of the nation's darkest hours, and their names remain permanently etched into the heart of American history. 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
7: Most people know about Restaurant Week, but not everyone knows there's a Black Restaurant Week born in Houston, Texas in 2016 and is now spreading to cities across the country. It's more than just menus. It's a movement.
8: And so we really want to create something that was more all-inclusive to the creative things we were seeing happening in the food scene.
7: That's one of the three founders, Fallon Farrell.
8: As we've grown through the years, we've literally watched businesses start off as like a pop-up food tent and now having like two or three locations.
7: From soul food kitchens to hidden gem caterers, Black Restaurant Week shines a light where it's long been missing. It's helped generate tens of millions of dollars for Black-owned businesses, keeping legacies alive and creating new ones. And it's part of Black history still being written every time a diner takes that first bite. I'm Esther Dillard for the Black Information Network.
9: 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I'm Charlamagne Tha God, host of the world's most dangerous morning show, The Breakfast Club, and my history lives here.
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11: Not necessarily represent those of BIN and its founding partners and employees. Now it's time to bring the funk with Roland S. Martin.
12: I've long maintained that one of the reasons why Democrats keep losing in the South is because they refuse to actually make an investment in the South. I've also said that when you make an investment, it doesn't necessarily mean you're going to somehow win that election cycle. An investment today might pay off one or two cycles down the road. Democrats pretty much abandoned Florida. Now listen, I understand for the longest, the state party leadership in Florida was absolutely abhorrent. Same thing in Texas. But you're now in a different situation. You're in a situation now where, listen, electoral politics is going to change. And if you are Democrats, you cannot continue to simply give away Texas and Florida to Republicans every presidential election. The math is the math. Texas has 40 electoral college votes. Florida has 30. Y'all, that's 70. That's almost 25% of what you need to win the presidency. That's why this year, with David Jolly running for governor in Florida, Representative Angie Nixon running for United States Senate in Florida. In Texas, you have Gina Hinojosa, who is running for governor against incumbent Greg Abbott. And then you have State Rep James Tallarico running against the corrupt Texas Attorney General Ken Paxton. Democrat donors should be seeing an opportunity to win. New polling data shows that

0: is up. Tallarico is up 5 points against Paxton. Hinojosa is tied with Abbott. Why is this huge? Because if you invest on the ground, you may have an opportunity to win. But if you don't invest, you're guaranteed to lose. Democrats, take advantage of the moment. Organize and mobilize on the ground in these two states, and you can actually win. I'm Roland Martin on the Black Information Network.
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3: Here's what's trending this hour. President Trump wrapped up the GOP midterm convention with similar remarks from night one. Trump closed things out in Dallas, Texas, and also doubled down on his promise to pay every American adult $5,000 if Republicans hold the House and Senate. Although little detail has been given within his administration as to how the GOP might ultimately make good on the promise. I'm Alexandria Ikemoni, and that's what's trending.
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4: Seahawks took down the Patriots to open the NFL regular season in the Super Bowl 60 rematch. Week one will include a trip to Australia and more than a dozen games Sunday, including an NFC East showdown between the Cowboys and the Giants. Coco Gauff is advancing to the U.S. Open semifinals after surviving two match points against Mira Andreeva. Gauff rallied from her first set loss to defeat Andreeva in Wednesday's quarterfinal. In the men's bracket, Ben Shelton eliminated Carlos Alcaraz to advance to the semifinals Friday. The Los Angeles Lakers will honor another of their iconic head coaches with a statue. Phil Jackson, who guided the Lake Show to five NBA championships, will be immortalized outside Crypto.com Arena next year in April. The 80-year-old Jackson coached the Lakers for 11 years. The Hall of Famer will join longtime coach Pat Riley and eight other Lakers legends, including Kobe Bryant, with statues. And reigning NBA Finals MVP Jalen Brunson will open the new season of Saturday Night Live. NBC tapped the 30-year-old New York Knicks guard to host September 26th. With the latest in sports, I'm Misty Jordan on the Black Information Network, your home for Black News First.
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6: It's not what I thought the end would look like. 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
11: The Baby is responding to backlash over the prices of his new chicken and waffles restaurant. The rapper celebrated the grand opening of No Knife Chicken and Waffles in Charlotte, North Carolina on Sunday. But the menu prices quickly sparked debate online, with waffle meals ranging from $15 to $45. During an appearance on Positively Charlotte, The Baby addressed the critics, saying they should have gone to Waffle House, adding, "Waffle House has something for you." The Baby says customers at No Knife can expect an elevated dining experience. Elsewhere in entertainment, Jill Scott is officially being inducted into the R&B Hall of Fame. The Grammy-winning singer was honored during Billboard's 2026 R&B and Hip Hop Power Players event, recognizing her impact on the genre and her decades-long career. Miss Jilly from Philly broke onto the scene with her 2000 debut album, Who Is Jill Scott? Recently returned with her first album in more than a decade, To Whom This May Concern. The induction adds another major honor to a career that has made Scott one of R&B's most celebrated voices. With the latest in entertainment news, I'm Morgan Wood on the Black Information Network. Your home for Black News First.
12: This is Esther Dillard with another spotlight on Black excellence. Tyler Perry is one of the most successful figures in the entertainment industry. Born in New Orleans, Louisiana in 1969, Emmett Perry Jr. endured a difficult childhood marked by poverty and abuse. After changing his name and moving to Atlanta in 1992, Tyler Perry began writing and producing stage plays that became highly successful.
13: All you gotta do is take an R&B song, put Jesus in it, and it's gospel song.
12: What? It was also during that time that he created his signature character, the iconic Mabel Medea Simmons.
14: Yea, though she walked in the valley with the shadow of Little Red Riding Hood and the Three Bears.
12: With an estimated net worth of over $1 billion, Tyler Perry is also a generous philanthropist, having donated millions to such causes as education, civil rights, and disaster relief. And another shining example of Black excellence. I'm Esther Dillard on the Black Information Network.
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3: Alexandria Ikemoni on your home from Black News First, the Black Information Network. Louisiana State University's fight with the SEC over two Black football players with recent NFL ties appears to be coming to an end. The Louisiana Radio Network reports a possible vote to kick LSU out of the conference was no longer on the agenda for Thursday's meeting. The dispute centers on Daquan Wright and Xavier Harris. The SEC filed a federal lawsuit last week seeking to prevent LSU from adding the two Black players to its football roster.
15: We, the people, did not vote for these cameras to be in place, and we don't want them.
3: That concern was echoed in Georgia by dozens of Gwinnett County residents questioning police about who can access license plate reader data and how their privacy is being protected. The town hall comes after three officers were fired for misusing the Flock camera system. Black Gwinnett County Commissioner Kirkland Cardin addressed the crowd.
16: Let me be clear. The abuse of power would not be tolerated in this department. Technology is only as good as the integrity of the people who use it.
3: Atlanta News First reports the department has since retrained all officers and cut the amount of time Flock data stored from 30 to 15 days. The county's internal audit committee is also reviewing Flock and other security systems, with officials saying those findings will be made public. What a Black Louisiana woman told a television reporter while in police custody is now the focus of a fight over what jurors will be allowed to hear at her murder trial. Fox 8 News reports Aaliyah Jack's defense attorneys want the interview excluded, while prosecutors are pushing to use it. Jack faces second-degree murder and cruelty charges in the death of her 4-year-old son, and also the abandonment of another son on a highway.
17: I'm not sure. I was under the influence of drugs.
3: Earlier this week, Judge Michael Kennedy denied a request from Jack's public defenders to withdraw from the case. Atlanta is expanding one of the city's major trail networks with a new project aimed at connecting more communities. Black Atlanta Mayor Andre Dickens joined officials Thursday to break ground on the next stretch of the Atlanta Beltline, known as Northwest Trail Segment 3B.
18: It does more than just trails. It does economic development, housing development, and everything in between.
3: African-American Beltline CEO Clyde Higgs, who leads the project, told Atlanta News First the expansion includes a multi-use trail network designed to connect the community.
19: That is jobs, places of faith, grocery stores, anything that gives you joy and happiness. We believe you should be able to get there without having to get into a personal vehicle. Think about what infrastructure did decades ago when it actually separated communities. Now, what the Beltline can do with our infrastructure is stitch back communities together.
3: The full 22-mile loop of the Beltline is expected to be finished by 2030. I'm Alexandria Ikemoni on your home for Black News First, the Black Information Network.
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22: What if you opened your mailbox and found an unexpected check for $5,000? Well, President Donald Trump used the first night of the Republican National Convention in Dallas, Texas, to tell Americans that's what he will deliver. But there is a contingency. The $5,000 payment to American adults will only come after the November midterm elections if Republicans keep control of Congress. He's calling it the Trump dividend. But almost immediately, questions began to surface about how the Trump dividend or a plan like it would work. Budget experts say the proposal could cost well over $1 trillion. And a big question is, where would that money come from? The Trump dividend would also likely require approval from Congress. Vice President J.D. Vance later suggested the payments might be funded through tariff revenue and potentially given to lower-income Americans. The final contingency is that the money can only be spent in the United States. Money news at 24 and 54 minutes past each hour. I'm Nicole Deal on your home for Black News First, the Black Information Network.
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23: Or on your home for 24/7 news, the Black Information Network. Chicago health leaders are calling on residents who traveled through Union Station late last month to watch for symptoms of measles. Chicago has a 28% Black population.
24: A case of exposure of the disease was confirmed on August 27th when a patient tested positive for the virus after spending several hours at the train station. Monitoring for symptoms of people who were at Union Station on that date should continue through September 18th. Signs of the virus include a high fever, a cough, runny nose, and watery eyes. Individuals who are not immune to the contagious disease are urged to stay home and to quarantine for up to 21 days. I'm Morgan Wood on the Black Information Network.
23: A 15-year-old boy is accused of gunning down a Hyde Park Academy student and wounding a teenage girl on Chicago's South Side. The 15-year-old, who was not named by police, was arrested on Tuesday. The shooting happened on April 15th. This Black pastor spoke about the incident at that time.
25: Two kids at a bus stop, somebody comes up and just starts shooting. And the next thing you know, you got, which could have been way worse, because I've passed by, been around when that bus stop has 10, 20 kids there.
23: The defendant has been charged with 6 felony counts of murder, attempted murder, and aggravated unlawful possession of a weapon. The teen who was killed has been identified as Eric Billups. The family of a Black woman who was found in a river on Chicago's South Side after the SUV she was in went into the water is seeking answers. The crash happened recently. Kamara Burnett, a relative of Raphael Howard, says after the city first responders stopped their search, he and two others went into the water and found Howard. Burnett added that the body was near the SUV and questions why rescue teams couldn't find her. The family is also calling for more railings, barricades, and lighting at that crash site. In Detroit, the city's black mayor, Mary Sheffield, has announced a $2.2 million city investment to expand the Get On and Learn Go Line program, providing more Detroit families with after-school programming at 4 recreation centers and 3 Detroit public libraries. The expansion aims to give up to 1,000 more students access to safe and engaging activities after school. The locations will be in all 7 city council districts. Now our Washington Roundup. Secretary of State Marco Rubio says he has no plans to run for the White House again, he said in an interview with Colombian news station RCN and translated by NBC News. I'm not a candidate for anything right now, and I'm 100% focused on my job. That's in line with what a source familiar with the matter told NBC, saying Rubio is not launching a bid to run for office in 2028. President Trump says they will give out $5,000 dividend checks for adults if Republicans retain Congress in the November midterms. In an interview with Fox News, Trump was asked, why doesn't he just give the money to Americans now?
0: The Democrats can't do it because with them it's negative growth. With us it's so positive.
23: Speaking at the Republican National Committee's first midterm convention, he said it would be called the Trump dividend, but didn't explain how the plan would be funded. And that's your Washington Roundup. I'm Mike Moore on your home for 24/7 News, the Black Information Network.
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4: This is Morgan Wood on the Black Information Network with some Black sports trivia you should know. In the fast-paced world of pro football, the term sacking the quarterback is a key part of the game's vocabulary. But I bet you didn't know who created this phrase. The term sack was popularized in the 1960s by Black NFL Hall of Fame linebacker Deacon Jones. Jones, known for his pass-rushing style, coined the phrase to describe the act of tackling the quarterback behind the line of scrimmage to end the play. As a player, Deacon Jones revolutionized the defensive game, creating a new role of pure pass rushers in football that would eventually evolve into the modern defensive end. His relentless pursuit of the quarterback became a defining feature of the defense. Today, sacking the quarterback is one of the most celebrated achievements in football, with defensive players aiming to tackle the quarterback each time the ball is snapped. It's now a term all football fans know and use, thanks to Black NFL Hall of Fame linebacker Deacon Jones. For the Black Information Network, I'm Morgan Wood.
6: I'm Alexandria Iacomone with BIN News Now. A federal court is blocking President Trump's effort to place restrictions on mail-in voting before November's midterm election. In a blow to the president's attempted crackdown on mail-in voting, a Boston-based court of appeals decided to prevent the U.S. Postal Service from tightening rules around postal voting. The retrial of a former University of Miami football player accused of killing his teammate is being pushed into 2027. Court records show Rashawn Jones, a black man, is now scheduled to set trial on February 8th. His retrial was set for November after being pushed from September, but Jones also faces a drug trial that day in September. Secretary of State Marco Rubio says he's not running for president in 2028. He said in an interview, quote, I'm not a candidate for anything right now, and I'm 100% focused on my job. Get BIN News Now on demand on the iHeartRadio app.
7: I'm Nicole Deal on your home for 24/7 News, the Black Information Network. The worst terror attack in American history happened 25 years ago on September 11th, and the world will never be the same. Most of us remember exactly where we were when two planes hit the World Trade Centers. And on that fateful day, President George W. Bush got the news while he was visiting children at a mostly black elementary school in Sarasota, Florida. Here's President Bush after an aide leaned over and whispered to him about what was happening.
8: I didn't have much time to process that, but it was pretty clear to me that if we were under attack, then my job was to defend the child that was reading to me and her family and her country. And so it was a moment of clarity.
7: Bush recently made those comments at his presidential library in Dallas, Texas, ahead of the 25th anniversary of the attacks. The black teacher and her class of second grade students had no idea what was going on. But here's Sandra K. Daniels explaining to anchor of the Today Show, Craig Melvin, who is also black, about what she was thinking.
9: I knew something was wrong because that was not supposed to happen. And the mood went from, we're having a great time. He's emotionally involved with the classroom, to him leaving us spiritually, mentally, and physically. He left the room. And I knew I had to continue teaching because I had my 16 students in front of me. I had the classroom full of cameras, and the president was there. But he left me, and I didn't know why.
7: One of the kids in that class, all grown up now, is Dynasty Brown, who's an entrepreneur.
5: The energy just shifted in the room. So we knew something was wrong. And as a kid, you're very curious. So I'm keep looking up. I'm peeking because his face is completely different now. Mm. So the energy definitely shifted, but we didn't know exactly what was going on.
7: Miss Daniel says she still keeps up with the kids as they have moved on with their lives.
9: The other students in my classroom are doing well. They all went on their different paths and different journeys. I am in constant contact with them all the time. And even if time and years have separated or we haven't seen each other for a moment, the moment we do connect, it was like we never lost a beat. There is no time difference in us. Some have gone on to become entrepreneurs. Some are now in the armed forces. Some have their own businesses, some are engineers, and I can go on and on. And then there were some that had hiccups on the road, but that's life. And we recover from hiccups, and I encourage them to get up and move forward.
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10: In the Bay, Black culture isn't just lived, it's protected. At the Black Information Network, we document the resistance, reinvention, and realness that makes the Bay Area a Black cultural capital. In Oakland, history still breathes through murals of Huey Newton and the echoes of E-40. In Richmond, aunties still cook red beans on Sundays, and grandkids still get lined up with clippers in the kitchen. In San Francisco, you'll find poets hosting open mics in places where jazz never died. We uplift community gardens started by Black teachers. We follow youth groups organizing art shows that double as healing circles. Speak to parents fighting for their children's right to learn Black history in public schools. Yes, the Bay has changed, but our culture hasn't. From the steps of Lake Mirror to tech hubs run by Black coders, we see a new generation building while honoring the past. This isn't just a region, it's a reclamation, and the Black Bay is still here. With Black News First, this is Doug Davis on the Black Information Network.
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12: Imagine you're walking down the street in New York City. 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
13: There's a picture of a drawing of a phone
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12: You step into a phone booth and dial.
14: This is apology. Apology is not associated with the police or any other organization, but rather is a way for you to tell people what you have done wrong and how you feel about it. Talk for as long as you want. Thank you.
12: What would you apologize for?
26: I'm a transit cop. I want to apologize for throwing all the bums off my train.
27: Mom, Dad, I'm really sorry. I don't love you.
28: I'm sorry, and I got my girlfriend pregnant.
29: I'm sorry, because I'm white and female and rich.
12: This is the story of that phone line.
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31: Terrorizing the West Side.
32: This one I shouldn't be for apologies. It should be for deranged, psychotic people.
12: And the man at the other end.
33: I just use the name Mr. Apology because that's the simplest thing.
12: From Wondery, the makers of The Shrink Next Door and Jacked, comes The Apology Line.
33: Basically, what I'm running amounts to an anonymous public confessional.
12: What happens when you listen to the world's confessions over and over and over?
34: 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Sorry, but I'm going to kill you.
35: What's your name?
12: Mr. Apology never told callers his real name.
36: I have one question for you, Apology. Who would you have dinner with me?
12: But I knew his name. because he was my husband.
0: I'm tempted to say, yeah, sure, let's have dinner. Your dungeon or mine.
12: I'm Marissa Bridge. For 15 years, I watched the apology line grow, and I saw Mr. Apology unravel.
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17: 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Or like, I'll never forget, like, Queen's Another One Bites the Dust used to play on the black stations, as well as the pop stations and the rock stations. So to me, that's just like when music was just so good that, like, it just broke down partitions. 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
1: 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On September 11, 2001, First Officer Leroy Homer Jr. was in the cockpit of United Airlines Flight 93. A skilled pilot, a devoted husband, and a proud veteran of the U.S. Air Force, Homer's life was one of dedication and courage. When terrorists hijacked the plane, Homer and the passengers faced an unthinkable choice. Knowing the stakes, they banded together, forcing the plane down in a Pennsylvania field, a selfless act that saved countless lives on the ground and stopped an attack on our nation's capital. Leroy Homer Jr.'s bravery wasn't limited to that day. He broke barriers throughout his career, inspiring young black aviators to soar. He was more than a pilot. He was a hero, a trailblazer, and a symbol of sacrifice for greater good. As we remember Flight 93 and all the heroes and American lives that we lost on 9/11, let us also honor the legacy of Leroy Homer Jr., a black man who showed us the true meaning of courage in the face of terror. This is Ramses Ja on your home for 24/7 Black News First, the Black Information Network.
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6: 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Coming up.
24: I remember sitting there and all of a sudden kind of felt a touch on my shoulder, which I interpreted as an angel telling me, you better leave now or you're not getting
6: the soul-searing memories of 9/11. We'll take a look at the ceremony commemorating that fateful day 25 years ago when terror tested the resolve of America. And a major court victory for Sean Diddy Combs. But first, here's BIN News Now.
25: It was a quarter century ago that 19 terrorists set in motion a plan devised by leader Osama bin Laden to attack the United States. They would go on to hijack four commercial jetliners, crashing two into the World Trade Center and another into the Pentagon. The fourth, United Flight 93, was brought down in a field in Pennsylvania after passengers and crew got word of the other attacks. OpenAI is calling for mandatory national safety rules for advanced artificial intelligence as concerns grow over the technology's capabilities and risks. The company says it wants to work with Congress on regulations that would require safety testing and more. Snoop Dogg is set to host the 2026 MTV Video Music Awards. CBS and MTV made the announcement. He's been nominated for 13 awards over his career with 3 wins. Get BIN News Now on demand on the iHeartRadio app. I'm Alexandria Ikimoni with BIN News Now.
4: Thank you, Alexandria. 25 years ago today, terrorists hijacked four U.S. jetliners and forced them to crash, killing nearly 3,000 people and jarring the entire nation. Two of the aircraft pierced each of the World Trade Center's twin towers in New York City, causing them to burn and collapse. Another jet slammed into the Pentagon building in the Washington, D.C. area. And the fourth, United Airlines Flight 93, en route from Newark to San Francisco, carrying 38 passengers and seven crew, crashed in a field 80 miles southeast of Pittsburgh after passengers struggled with armed hijackers to regain control of the aircraft. Patrick Anderson says he was in New York City that day for a conference and was at the Marriott Hotel at 3 World Trade Center when a plane hit the adjoining North Tower.
24: Those of us that survived, I think, have a certain duty to remember those that didn't. And also to be sure that there's firsthand information from people that were there so that no one can later on revise history.
4: Like Anderson, thousands of people across America are remembering the thousands of lives lost in the attacks and the thousands more impacted by them. Former Presidents Bill Clinton, George W. Bush, Barack Obama, and Joe Biden were all in attendance at the ceremony in New York City today, as was Vice President J.D. Vance. Security was tight for the ceremony. Police officers were everywhere, and an 8-foot-high fence was erected around the 9/11 Memorial and Museum for added protection.
5: Andre Aiken.
7: Godwin O. Ajala.
5: Trudy M. Alagera.
7: Andrew Alamena.
5: Margaret Ann Alaria.
4: And New York City Mayor Zohran Mamdani did attend this morning's ceremony. Some families of victims and former New York City Mayor Rudy Giuliani had asked him not to. They took issue with his refusal during his campaign to condemn the phrase globalize the intifada. And what they say is his support for individuals who are viewed by concerned family members as dismissive of American institutions or who are insufficiently critical of extremist ideologies. In other news today, a judge is handing rapper Sean Diddy Combs a major legal win. Yesterday, the judge ruled Combs can continue with a $100 million defamation lawsuit against an attorney and her client. Combs is suing Ariel Mitchell and her client Courtney Burgess after they claim to have videos showing Combs sexually assaulting minors and celebrities at his social gatherings known as Freak Offs. Mitchell had asked the court to dismiss the case, saying the claims were made as pure opinion or rhetorical hyperbole. But in his ruling, the judge said because of claims made by the two women could not only be proven true, but were made by an attorney professing firsthand familiarity with the evidence, the public could easily construe the statements as fact. This is BIN News This Hour. Be sure to follow us wherever you get your podcast. I'm Andrea Coleman on the Black Information Network, home of Black News First.
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8: I'm Amber Payton on the Black Information Network, and today we honor a true hero of World War II, Waverly B. Woodson Jr., an African-American medic who risked it all for freedom and his comrades. June 6, 1944, D-Day. Amid the chaos of Omaha Beach, Woodson's landing craft was struck. Despite being wounded himself, he leaped into action. For over 30 relentless hours, he treated the injured under enemy fire, bandaging wounds, performing amputations, and saving countless lives. But Woodson's heroism went beyond the battlefield. In an era of segregation, he shattered barriers, proving that courage knows no color. His nomination for the Medal of Honor was never awarded until the Distinguished Service Cross was posthumously honored in 2024. It's the second highest honor that can be bestowed on a member of the Army and is awarded for extraordinary heroism. Let's ensure his story is never forgotten. Waverly B. Woodson Jr. exemplifies the best of humanity, dedication, bravery, and the power to inspire. I'm Amber Payton on your home for 24/7 Black News First, the Black Information Network.
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8: I'm Amber Payton on your home for 24/7 News, the Black Information Network. Here's what's happening in your region right now. The Congressional Black Caucus Foundation is celebrating 40 years of its Congressional Fellows Program, which has helped prepare more than 8,000 Black leaders for careers in government, public policy, and advocacy. Fellows gain hands-on experience working in congressional offices and on Capitol Hill, with many alumni later serving in Congress, the White House, and leadership roles across the country. As first reported by the Washington Informer,
0: former participants say the program has expanded opportunities and helped increase Black representation in spaces where policy decisions are made. Thousands of North Carolina residents who pay the full cost of their Obamacare health insurance could receive a $500 rebate next month. The White House announced the refunds will go to people who purchased coverage through healthcare.gov without federal premium assistance. Prosecutors are set to begin presenting evidence Friday in the murder trial of Carlos Johnson Jr., a Black man who was accused in the deaths of his daughter, Chloe Johnson, and her mother, Kier Johnson, even though their bodies have never been found. Virginia has secured several no-body murder convictions in recent years, including the cases of Cody Bixby, Shanita Yer Lewis, and Bellamy Gamboa.
2: When you have no body, it's hard for jurors to wrap their mind around the fact that this person is forever gone. You basically are taking a puzzle and you're putting it together piece by piece.
0: Anton Bell, the Commonwealth's attorney in Hampton, who is Black, tells Wavy News 10 those cases are among the most challenging to prosecute because jurors must rely on circumstantial evidence proving a victim is gone forever. As conversations about economic inequality, racism, and opportunity continue across the country, a Hampton Roads, Virginia summit is bringing together national and local voices to discuss solutions. The Sustaining Together Summit, a partnership between YWCA Southampton Roads and Strategic Impact Agency Cousin, returns to Chesapeake next week. This year's theme, A More Perfect Union, challenges participants to consider how communities can address barriers that continue to impact economic mobility and quality of life. YWCA Southampton Roads Chief Impact and Operations Officer Leah Williams-Rumbly tells me bringing together different perspectives is critical as communities nationwide look for ways to create more equitable opportunities. Cousin founder and CEO Travis Young says the summit is designed to create dialogue across sectors and inspire action on some of the region's most pressing issues.
10: The whole reason why we designed the summit was around two tracks. So we have the foundation track. It's really geared for folks who want to have a deeper understanding around sort of the historical inequities that existed in this country. And then the forward track, right? So you may have already been in this work. You're already committed to doing sort of action-oriented justice causes. And so you need to sort of think about other skill sets that you want to build, right? And so you can then learn a new skill and actually go off into the community to practice that. And so our big hope really is for folks to sort of leave feeling empowered.
0: Among the featured speakers are Hampton Roads native and New York Times columnist Jamel Bowie and YWCA USA CEO Margaret Mitchell. The summit takes place September 17th at the Chesapeake Conference Center. I'm Amber Payton on your home for Black News First, the Black Information Network.
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12: This is Layla Ali, undefeated world champion Hall of Fame boxer, wellness advocate, and CEO of Layla Ali Lifestyle. My father, Muhammad Ali, was more than a champion in the ring. He was a global voice for courage, conviction, faith, and justice. The Muhammad Ali Center celebrates his life, his principles, and his willingness to stand for something bigger than himself, reminding us of the power of purpose. To learn more about the

0: 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I'm Layla Ali, and my history lives here.
1: I'm Bill Black with another Bet You Didn't Know music fact. How many times have you seen the Temptations movie and said this line?
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2: Ain't nobody coming to see you, Otis.
1: Maybe there was one somebody. You ever heard Patti LaBelle talk about the time she was engaged
4: to

0: more Detroit families with after-school programming at 4 recreation centers and 3 Detroit public libraries. The expansion aims to give up to 1,000 more students access to safe and engaging activities after school. The locations will be in all 7 city council districts. Now our Washington Roundup. Secretary of State Marco Rubio says he has no plans to run for the White House again. He said in an interview with Colombian news station RCN and translated by NBC News, "I'm not a candidate for anything right now, and I'm 100% focused on my job." That's in line with what a source familiar with the matter told NBC, saying Rubio is not launching a bid to run for office in 2028. President Trump says they will give out $5,000 dividend checks for adults if Republicans retain Congress in the November midterms. In an interview with Fox News, Trump was asked, why doesn't he just give the money to Americans now?
1: The Democrats can't do it because with them it's negative growth. With us it's so positive.
0: Speaking at the Republican National Committee's first midterm convention, he said it would be called the Trump dividend, but didn't explain how the plan would be funded. And that's your Washington Roundup. I'm Mike Moore on your home for 24/7 News, the Black Information Network.
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3: Ernest Bynum Jr. was a prominent figure in Zanesville, Ohio, where he was nicknamed Fireman Ernie. Ernest served in the United States Air Force before moving back to Zanesville and joining the local fire department. During his time as Fireman Ernie, he became a fire arson investigator, an Ohio State Fire Safety instructor, and the International Association of Firefighters Local 88 president of the Zanesville Fire Department. An entrepreneur with Bynum Trucking and Computer Lifeline, Inc., he was a mentor to many young men and women, and after retiring from the fire department in 1993, he served as the city's Parks and Recreation Director for 20 years. He also continued to serve his community through multiple organizations and boards. Ernest Bynum Jr. died on January 2nd, but not without leaving behind a legacy as a trailblazer and a key figure in Zanesville's history. And that's a fact. I'm Frankie Darcel on the Black Information Network.
4: Hi, I'm Andrea Coleman for the Black Information Network as we remember 9/11 25 years later. Every script this week has been about impact. Who died? Who got surveilled? Who lost work? Who went to war? Who got swept into an immigration dragnet? Today, we close differently. Today is about what people built afterward, often with no help from Washington at all. We opened this series with the 12 Black FDNY firefighters killed on September 11th. Their memory is kept every single year by FDNY's Black Vulcan Society, which hosts a memorial service in Brooklyn for their families. The New York Amsterdam News covered that gathering on the 21st anniversary, and what comes through in that coverage is not scale, it's consistency. A community organization making sure 12 names never disappear into a national number in the thousands. That is resilience in its plainest form, remembering on purpose every single year without being asked. In the days right after the attacks, plenty of Americans responded to their Muslim neighbors with suspicion. Plenty of others did not. Reporting collected by Interfaith America and Religion News Service found that mosques and Islamic organizations built lasting infrastructure in the years since, including relief operations through the Islamic Circle of North America that now coordinate directly with FEMA during disasters. Some of the earliest responses were small and local, churches and synagogues opening their doors to Muslim neighbors. Congregants forming human rings of protection outside mosques during Friday prayers so worshipers could pray without fear of reprisal. Those relationships, some of them 25 years old now, are part of the same interfaith infrastructure that shows up whenever another community needs it, Black communities included. In 2015, after 8 predominantly Black churches burned in the aftermath of the Charleston massacre, a separate tragedy 1 year removed from 9/11, Muslim organizers, including Zaytuna College alumni Fatima Knight, launched a Ramadan fundraising campaign specifically to help rebuild those churches. Knight told NBC News the Black and Muslim communities in America are too connected for one group's story to be told without the others. It is a later distinct moment, but it grew out of the same conviction that took root after September 11th. Showing up for a community under attack is not optional. Groups like the Council on American Islamic Relations group

0: through chapter by chapter into the legal and advocacy backbone that Muslim, Arab, South Asian, and Black Muslim communities lean on when profiling happens. Whether that is a Somali American flagged by the TSA in Minneapolis or a student getting pulled aside by federal agents on a college campus. None of that infrastructure existed in its current form before 2001. It got built because it had to. 25 years later, the thread through line across all six of these stories is the same one. Black America absorbed impact from September 11th that rarely made it into the national retrospective. And Black America also did what it has always done with impact like that. It organized. It remembered names aloud on purpose every year. It built something sturdier than what came before. On this anniversary, that story deserves to be told in full, right alongside the one everybody already knows. We remember 9/11 25 years later. I'm Andrea Coleman for the Black Information Network.
1: I'm Alexandria Iacomone with BIN News Now. A federal court is blocking President Trump's effort to place restrictions on mail-in voting before November's midterm election. In a blow to the president's attempted crackdown on mail-in voting, a Boston-based court of appeals decided to prevent the U.S. Postal Service from tightening rules around postal voting. The retrial of a former University of Miami football player accused of killing his teammate is being pushed into 2027. Court records show Rashawn Jones, a Black man, is now scheduled to set trial on February 8th. His retrial was set for November after being pushed from September, but Jones also faces a drug trial that day in September. Secretary of State Marco Rubio says he's not running for president in 2028. He said in an interview, quote, "I'm not a candidate for anything right now, and I'm 100% focused on my job." Get BIN News Now on demand on the iHeartRadio app.
2: I'm Nicole Deal on your home for 24/7 News, the Black Information Network. The worst terror attack in American history happened 25 years ago on September 11th, and the world will never be the same. Most of us remember exactly where we were when two planes hit the World Trade Centers. And on that fateful day, President George W. Bush got the news while he was visiting children at a mostly Black elementary school in Sarasota, Florida. Here's President Bush after an aide leaned over and whispered to him about what was happening.
3: I didn't have much time to process that, but it was pretty clear to me that if we were under attack, then my job was to defend the child that was reading to me and her family and her country. And so it was a moment of clarity.
2: Bush recently made those comments at his presidential library in Dallas, Texas, ahead of the 25th anniversary of the attacks. The Black teacher and her class of second grade students had no idea what was going on. But here's Sandra K. Daniels explaining to anchor of the Today Show, Craig Melvin, who is also Black, about what she was thinking.
4: I knew something was wrong because that was not supposed to happen. And the mood went from, we're having a great time, he's emotionally involved with the classroom, to him leaving us spiritually, mentally, and physically. He left the room. And I knew I had to continue teaching because I had my 16 students in front of me. I had the classroom full of cameras, and the president was there. But he left me, and I didn't know why.
2: One of the kids in that class, all grown up now, is Dynasty Brown, who's an entrepreneur.
5: The energy just shifted in the room. So we knew something was wrong. And as a kid, you're very curious. So I'm keep looking up. I'm peeking because his face is completely different now. Mm. So the energy definitely shifted, but we didn't know exactly what was going on.
2: Ms. Daniel says she still keeps up with the kids as they have moved on with their lives.
4: The other students in my classroom are doing well. They all went on their different paths and different journeys. I am in constant contact with them all the time. And even if time and years have separated or we haven't seen each other for a moment, the moment we do connect, it was like we never lost a beat. There is no time difference in us. Some have gone on to become entrepreneurs. Some are now in the armed forces. Some have their own businesses, some are engineers, and I can go on and on. And then there were some that had hiccups on the road, but that's life. And we recover from hiccups, and I encourage them to get up and move forward.
2: K
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9: There are many pioneers in Black radio. Maybe you didn't know Hall of Fame broadcaster Melvin Lindsay was one of them. A graduate of Howard University, Lindsay and radio executive Kathy Hughes are credited with the creation of the Quiet Storm radio format, Black radio's first mix of slow jams and classic love songs. The Quiet Storm combined R&B music with song dedications, listener phone calls, and most of all, Lindsay's signature voice and on-air presentation. Lindsay debuted his first Quiet Storm broadcast in 1977 on WHUR in Washington, D.C. The show quickly moved to five nights a week, grew in popularity, and eventually revolutionized how Black radio stations nationwide programmed music in the evening hours. Lindsay's career would blossom, leading him to becoming one of the first Black radio hosts to receive a $1 million contract. Melvin Lindsay passed away in 1992 from AIDS-related complications at the young age of 36 and was inducted into the Radio Hall of Fame in October 2022. And now you know. I'm Christy James for the Black Information Network.
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10: I'm Kevin Brown on your home for 24/7 news, the Black Information Network. And here's what's happening right now. The Chicago area will hold several ceremonies today in observance of the 25th anniversary of the 9/11 attacks. Correspondent Perry Williams reports.
11: Chicago leaders plan to attend an event at Navy Pier this morning. The North Suburban Evanston Fire and Police Departments will also hold a memorial ceremony at Firefighters Park at 7:30 a.m. The events honor the over 2,600 people who died when hijacked planes crashed into the Twin Towers of the World Trade Center, the Pentagon, and near Shanksville, Pennsylvania. I'm Perry Williams.
10: And now to Northern California, where two people are facing charges after a SWAT standoff on an East Bay freeway. Authorities were following a blue Ford Mustang Thursday morning when the driver of that vehicle sped away and led authorities in a chase. That pursuit lasted until the Mustang hit another vehicle on I-580 in San Leandro. The driver and passenger refused to get out of the car at first, triggering a standoff that lasted until both suspects were arrested. Leaders of major businesses in Seattle are telling the mayor and city council they need public safety improvements fast. 38 business leaders sent a letter to city leaders saying they need to adopt a 100-day action plan. It needs to include more police patrols in high-crime areas and increased use of the city's surveillance cameras, including those in Pioneer Square, that are turned off until a report comes in at the end of the month. A poll last month found 34% of voters are not confident the city has an effective public safety plan. Chicago health officials are calling on residents who travel through downtown Union Station on August 27th to watch for symptoms of measles. A case of exposure to the disease was confirmed when a patient tested positive for the virus after spending several hours at the train station. Dr. Robert Crittenberg with the Advocate Health says the disease is very contagious. He also advises the public to protect themselves by getting vaccinated. Signs of the virus include a high fever, a cough, runny nose, and watery eyes. Individuals who are exposed are urged to stay home and to quarantine for up to 21 days. Drivers in Seattle will face major construction delays starting this weekend. The I-5 express lanes will close at 11 p.m. tonight, leaving only two northbound lanes over the Ship Canal Bridge. The express lanes reopen early Monday morning. The eastbound State Route 520 off-ramp to Montlake Boulevard will close for a week starting at 4:30 p.m. tomorrow, 4 hours after the Husky game. Crews are removing the old off-ramp. Work should be complete the following Saturday. A Milpitas woman already accused of running down and killing her close friend now stands accused of stabbing another friend to death. Anila Baby is accused of knowingly running down her friend, Anaji Hari, with her SUV at an apartment complex where they both lived last month. Now, prosecutors believe Baby's responsible for fatally stabbing and strangling another friend in a San Jose home several hours before she allegedly ran over Hari. What led up to either killing remains unclear. I'm Kevin Brown on your home for Black News First, the Black Information Network.
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14: On September 17th, 2009, 24-year-old Maitrice Richardson disappeared without a trace in the woods near Malibu, California. She had been arrested at a beachside restaurant for failing to pay a tab and taken to the Lost Hills Sheriff's Station.
15: You know, I mean, she's not from that area, and I would hate to wake up to a morning report. Lost somewhere with her head chopped off.
16: At least in the station here, she will be separated, so nobody's going to be with her. So at least that's, you know, the plus thing, so you don't have to worry about her safety.
14: This is the same sheriff's station where Mel Gibson was taken to sober up after his drunken rant and then safely driven back to his car. There was no courtesy ride for Maitrice, the young African-American non-celebrity.
17: They knew that she had been released with no car, no money, no cell phone, nothing. And in the dead of night, her mom calls the next morning to tell them that she never came home. And it's like, oh, well, she probably just, you know, she'll, they were just very nonchalant and casual about it.
15: She doesn't know the area. She's never been in your area. Well, I think she's depressed. That's what has me.
16: That's worried you more than just her. Okay.
14: The police released her just after midnight.
18: There was nothing right. They had my treats victimized from the moment they knew that she was not in the right state of mind she needed to be in. And she needed help. She should have went to a hospital.
14: Maitrice disappeared into the darkness and was never seen alive again. I'm Katherine Townsend, a private investigator, investigative journalist, and host of the podcast Helen Gone. In the third season of Helen Gone, we're going to try to find out what really happened to Maitrice Richardson.
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7: 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BIN Charlotte.
8: Real stories for the Queen City. It was there on September 11th.
7: In the towers, in the streets below, in uniform.
8: And in the 25 years since, our families have carried a weight that most of the national retrospectives leave out.
7: So this year, the Black Information Network is sitting down with the families, the survivors, and the voices who were there.
8: From those we lost, to those who served, to the generations living with the aftermath.
7: On the 25th anniversary, the Black Information Network is telling our story.
19: The opinions, beliefs, and viewpoints expressed in this commentary are those of the author and do not necessarily represent those of BIN and its founding partners and employees.
20: I'm James T. Harris, and I have something to say. Socialism has become one of those words wrapped in comforting language. We're told it means fairness, dignity, affordable health care, free child care, or simply caring for your neighbor. But that's not actually what socialism is. Here's the problem. Most Americans say they like the idea of socialism, yet very few can accurately define it. When New York Mayor Zoran Mamdani speaks to the general public, he says democratic socialism is about dignity, democracy, and opportunity for everyone. But when he speaks to fellow socialists, he says something much more revealing. He says the goal is to seize the means of production. That's not a slogan. That's the definition. Seizing the means of production means taking ownership of the economy away from private citizens and placing it under government control. Factories, farms, major industries, infrastructure. That's socialism. Universal health care and government programs can exist under capitalism. They are not what defines socialism. Political philosophers call this the Mott and Bailey. The Mott is the easy position. Dignity, fairness, democracy. The Bailey is the controversial one. Government ownership of the economy. History matters. When governments have seized the economy on a large scale, the results have too often been disastrous. From Mao's China to Castro's Cuba to Chavez's Venezuela. Different countries, same pattern. Concentrated power, economic decline, and human suffering. If you want to support socialism, that's your right. But don't support a marketing campaign. Understand what his advocates actually mean, not just what they say in campaign speeches, but what they say among themselves. Because words matter, definitions matter. And before America embraces an economic system, Americans ought to know exactly what that system is. I'm James T. Harris for the Black Information Network.
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23: Here's what's trending this hour. President Trump says that nearly a million people will be getting $500 Obamacare refunds starting in October. The money will go to people in 30 states that use the federally operated exchange to buy insurance plans under the Affordable Care Act, the formal name for Obamacare. The money comes after enrollees were hit with massive insurance premiums after Congress let subsidies expire at the end of 2025. I'm Alexandria Ikamoni, and that's what's trending.
0: 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Here's Morgan Wood.
24: Virginia State University's Trojan Explosion Marching Band is making history. The HBCU's band has grown to more than 200 members for the 2026 season, making it the largest marching band in school history and the largest in the CIAA. The growth comes as the Trojan Explosion continues to build a national reputation. The band has performed at the White House, appeared on NBC's Today Show, and finished as the Division II runner-up in the Red Lobster Band of the Year competition in 2023 and 2024. The Trojan Explosion is also ranked number one in the HBCU Division II Band Media Poll. And the band's 200-plus members are hitting the road this fall with performances scheduled across six states. Meanwhile, Georgia HBCU Savannah State University is preparing to host the 2026 Big HBCU Battle of the Bands, bringing some of the country's top HBCU marching bands to Savannah for a showcase of music, culture, and competition. With the latest in HBCU news, I'm Morgan Wood on the Black Information Network.
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24: Condolences are in order after a member of B2K lost his son. Razvi and his wife, Mona Lee, are mourning the loss of their three-month-old son. A spokesperson for the B2K member's family confirmed to TMZ that their infant son, Astro Monte Thornton, died unexpectedly. In a statement, the family asked for privacy as they navigate this difficult time. Razvi and Mona Lee welcomed Astro, their second son, in May. No cause of death has been revealed. Elsewhere in entertainment news, T-Pain is accusing Akon's record label of failing to pay him royalties. The Atlanta Journal-Constitution reports T-Pain has filed a lawsuit against Convict Entertainment, claiming the label violated his 2005 recording contract and has failed to pay him a six-figure settlement from a separate lawsuit. Under that contract, T-Pain says he's entitled to 75% of net royalties Convict receives from distributors. He claims the label owes him more than $489,000 from a $1.3 million royalty payment tied to his 2025 record sales. Neither T-Pain nor Convict Entertainment has publicly commented on the lawsuit. With the latest in entertainment news, I'm Morgan Wood on the Black Information Network.
1: New Orleans isn't just a city. It's a living, breathing altar of culture. At the Black Information Network, we honor that sacred rhythm. The one you hear in the second line, feel in the bounce beat, and taste in every bowl of gumbo. We walk through Treme, where the ancestors watch over every block. We sit down with the elders in the Lower Nine who remember Katrina like it was yesterday and still find joy in today. We speak with Mardi Gras Indians, stitching legacy into fabric one beat at time. We highlight Black chefs who cooked with spirit, not just recipes. We cover young musicians blending jazz and the Trigger Man beat. We question the lack of resources in New Orleans East. We stand with organizers in Central City protecting culture from developers with deep pockets and no roots. New Orleans doesn't forget where it came from and won't let the rest of the world forget either. Because when Black culture leads, the world follows. And this city has been leading since day one. With Black News First, this is Tammy Eswick on the Black Information Network.
24: I'm Morgan Wood on your home for 24/7 News, the Black Information Network. President Trump is marking the 25th anniversary of the 9/11 terrorist attacks at the Pentagon in Arlington, Virginia. Speaking from the site of one of three attacks, Trump said, "We renew the sacred oath we swore 25 years ago that we will never forget." He recounted that nearly 3,000 people were killed that day, and he called on Americans to remember the unity that followed the attacks.
2: In those harrowing days after the attacks, we saw the authentic spirit of our nation. We were all New Yorkers that day, every one of us. We were all New Yorkers.
24: The president went on to call the attacks an act of immense evil, adding the country learned that day what Americans are made of. 25 years ago, Al-Qaeda hijackers took control of four commercial airliners. Two planes were flown into the World Trade Center in New York. United Flight 93 crashed into a field near Shanksville, Pennsylvania, after passengers and crew attempted to take back control. Investigators believe that plane was headed toward the U.S. Capitol. American Airlines Flight 77 was flown into the Pentagon in Arlington, Virginia, killing 184 people aboard the plane and on the ground. Arlington County firefighters led the initial response, while D.C. Fire and EMS sent more than 40 units to the Pentagon to provide mutual aid. Black firefighters, paramedics, and other emergency personnel were among those who responded, putting their lives on the line alongside their colleagues. And for many first responders, the effects of that day continued long after the smoke cleared, with thousands later developing illnesses linked to their exposure. Some of the hijackers had lived in Maryland and Northern Virginia in the months leading up to the attacks. In all, the 9/11 attacks killed 2,977 people and forever changed the country. Now, 25 years later, the Smithsonian's National Museum of American History is marking the anniversary with a temporary exhibit featuring artifacts recovered from the attacks. The display includes personal items and other objects from the World Trade Center, the Pentagon, and the Flight 93 crash site. Unlike the museum's typical displays, the artifacts are presented on open tables, giving visitors a closer look at the objects. Among them are a battered American flag, a tote bag filled with keys, and a beeper. Ordinary items preserved as physical reminders of the events of September 11th. And in other news, leadership is changing on the Baltimore City Council's influential public safety committee. Council President Zeke Cohen has replaced Councilman Mark Conway as committee chair, naming veteran Councilman John Bullock to lead the panel. Cohen says Bullock's legislative experience and community focus makes him a strong fit for the role. Conway, meanwhile, claims the move is retaliation for his outspoken support of expanding the city inspector general's access to government records. I'm Morgan Wood on the Black Information Network, your home for Black News First.
3: Hi, I'm Terry McCready for the Black Information Network as we remember 9/11 25 years later. Before September 11th ever happened, Black unemployment in this country was already double the white unemployment rate. Now in 2026, the trend continues.
4: I am calling on the Fed to do their job, to analyze, because they have a statutory mandate of maximum employment. Why are black, what is the impact of this push out of black women in the federal workforce?
3: Black representative from Massachusetts, Ayanna Presley. The job list picture does not stem from a 2001 statistic invented for this story. Members of Congress said as much on the House floor that December, less than 3 months after the attacks, describing it as a pattern that had held for decades. So when the September 11th attacks triggered a national economic shock, it did not land on level ground. It landed on a black workforce that was already carrying more risk than everyone else around it. The airline industry absorbed the hardest direct hit of any sector in the country. Within weeks of the attacks, airlines were laying off tens of thousands of workers, and Congress had to step in with $5 billion in emergency cash grants, plus billions more in loan guarantees just to keep the industry standing. By the time the dust fully settled, the U.S. airline industry had shed more than 62,000 jobs, 11% of its entire workforce at the time. And it took close to 5 years for airfares and industry finances to completely recover to pre-attack levels. A member of Congress speaking on the House floor that December placed a number on the human side of that collapse. More than 100,000 airline employees had lost their jobs since September 11th, once every carrier and every layoff round was counted, with thousands more laid off in industries connected to air travel. Economists at the UC Berkeley Labor Center went back years later and tracked exactly what happened to black unemployment during what is now called the jobless recovery that followed the 2001 recession, running from November of 2001 through September of 2003. This as the downward trend continued to impact the black community through 2014, with New York Representative Hakeem Jeffries on the House floor discussing how he joined his black colleagues to address the crisis.
5: In addition to this unwarranted caricature that you've created, folks on the other side of this debate who don't necessarily like unemployment insurance have been plotting to get it, work against it, perhaps since the moment that it was first put into effect in this great country, is that during the short time that Representative Horsford and Payne and Beatty and VC and myself have been here, what folks here in the Congress have systematically done is to undermine our ability to actually recover and produce jobs.
3: Circling back to 2001 through 2003, UC Berkeley's Labor Center found black unemployment was steadily rising from 9.8% to 11%. White unemployment, by comparison, moved from 4.9% to 5.4%, a much smaller jump measured against a much smaller starting point. Black unemployment did not begin steadily improving until January of 2005, more than 3 years after the attacks, and only once total U.S. employment had finally climbed back to where it stood before the recession began. In other words, black workers were the last to feel the recovery, feeling the greatest impact of the downturn. That same December of 2001, a congressional floor statement laid out in plain language why economic downturns hit black workers harder every single time this happens. Lower average educational access, job hubs that sit geographically far from black neighborhoods, and overrepresentation of black workers in low-skilled part-time positions with little job security, and the continuing effect of racial discrimination in hiring decisions. For context, former Fed Chair Jerome Powell last year, giving his view on the state of the economy, the single biggest obstacle to gainful employment.
6: We've done very large rate hikes and very large rate cuts in the last 5 years, and you tend to do those at a time when you feel that policy is out of place and needs to move quickly to a new place. That's not at all what I feel, certainly.
3: That's merely emblematic how such structural conditions were not created by September 11th, which imposed a sudden nationwide economic shock directly on top of a labor market that was already unbalanced. And that is exactly why the recovery gap between black and white workers is much wider than the initial job losses alone would have predicted. A recession does not simply create inequality. It exposes inequities already in existence, and it proliferates. That is what the labor data illustrates pertaining to Black workers between 2001 and 2005. And it is worth remembering each time a headline declares that the economy has recovered without asking who that recovery reached first and who it reached last. Tomorrow, we go overseas to the battlefield and look at who carried the heaviest share of the fighting and dying in the wars this country launched in the name of September 11th. We remember 9/11 25 years later. I'm Terry McCready for the Black Information Network.
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10: You know, I have to say I'm a little bit of an old school at heart. 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It makes me feel good. But let's see, all my God kids love Taylor Swift so much. Like, you have to hear the way that they sing this song. They're like, you have to listen, Gma, to the song. And look, and can I buy it? And can I get it? So it's definitely some Taylor Swift happening around me going on. And she's super cool. I also really appreciate the way that she writes music and plays music and everything. So she's dope. I like A$AP Rocky. I like A$AP Ferg, too. So, yeah, there's a lot of things I'm into.
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21: Charlotte's BIN. Guaranteed Black. Guaranteed Human.
11: Hope in the face of difficulty. Hope in the face of uncertainty. The audacity of hope.
12: I'm asking you to believe, not in my ability to bring about change, but in yours. 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
17: Welcome to Hope Has a Home. I'm Bree Wood for the Black Information Network. Hope often begins with a single opportunity. For former First Lady Michelle Obama, creating those opportunities for girls has become a lifelong mission. And now she's investing another $500,000 to help young women in her hometown of Chicago dream bigger, achieve more, and discover what's possible.
26: I learned community here. I learned all the things I know about being human from this place, this city, this culture. But also, I know these girls. I know what they're going through. I know what it feels to be raised in communities where you know you're smart and you know you're special, because when you are, you're born with it and you know it.
17: Through the Obama Foundation's Girls Opportunity Alliance, 10 Chicago area organizations will receive a share of $500,000 to support girls between the ages of 10 and 19. The investment is expected to reach more than 2,200 young people through programs focused on mental health, leadership, arts education, athletics, mentorship, and refugee support. Michelle Obama says she's seen firsthand what happens when girls receive the support, encouragement, and opportunities they deserve. She believes these organizations are helping girls discover futures they may not yet see for themselves.
27: When a girl is empowered, she doesn't just change her own future. She changes her family, her community, our world. These local change makers know the needs of their communities. Now more than ever, this work could not be more important, because when our girls thrive, we all do.
17: That commitment is deeply personal. Mrs. Obama often speaks about growing up on Chicago's South Side, where family, community, and education helped shape the woman she would become. Today, she says many of the girls being served by these programs remind her of herself. The announcement comes as leaders from nearly 100 organizations gathered at the Obama Presidential Center campus during the Girls Opportunity Alliance Chicago Network convening. The event focused on building stronger connections among organizations working every day to uplift girls and young women. It's also a reflection of the larger mission behind the Obama Foundation and the Obama Presidential Center. CEO and member of the Board of Directors of the Obama Foundation, the Honorable Valerie Jarrett, made the official announcement.
28: We are announcing that the Girls Opportunity Alliance is providing $500,000 in support to 10 girl-serving organizations across Chicago in honor of back-to-school season.
17: More than a museum or civic landmark, the Obama Presidential Center was created to inspire people to create positive change in their own communities. Investing in girls is one powerful example of that vision in action. Valerie Jarrett also spoke on how the programs they are supporting were chosen.
28: We do a lot of research to find out which organizations have the biggest impact. And we take a close look at the girls that they're serving and the difference that they're making in their lives.
17: When a young person gains confidence, finds a mentor, receives support, or discovers her voice, the impact stretches far beyond one individual. What these women and so many others have learned is that hope has a home when someone believes in your potential, even before you can see it yourself. For more information on all of the programs being funded and availability of tickets to the Obama Presidential Center, please visit obama.org. The Obama Foundation is a nonprofit collaborator of the Black Information Network. I'm Bree Wood for the Black Information Network.
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7: I'm Ramses Ja on the Black Information Network with another Black hero you should know. On September 11, 2001, First Officer Leroy Homer Jr. was in the cockpit of United Airlines Flight 93. A skilled pilot, a devoted husband, and a proud veteran of the U.S. Air Force, Homer's life was one of dedication and courage. When terrorists hijacked the plane, Homer and the passengers faced an unthinkable choice. Knowing the stakes, they banded together, forcing the plane down in a Pennsylvania field, a selfless act that saved countless lives on the ground and stopped an attack on our nation's capital. Leroy Homer Jr.'s bravery wasn't limited to that day. He broke barriers throughout his career, inspiring young Black aviators to soar. He was more than a pilot. He was a hero, a trailblazer, and a symbol of sacrifice for greater good. As we remember Flight 93 and all the heroes and American lives that we lost on 9/11, let us also honor the legacy of Leroy Homer Jr., a Black man who showed us the true meaning of courage in the face of terror. This is Ramses Ja on your home for 24/7 Black News First, the Black Information Network.
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8: I'm Amber Payton on your home for 24/7 News, the Black Information Network. Here's what's happening in your region right now. The Congressional Black Caucus Foundation is celebrating 40 years of its Congressional Fellows Program, which has helped prepare more than 8,000 Black leaders for careers in government, public policy, and advocacy. Fellows gain hands-on experience working in congressional offices and on Capitol Hill, with many alumni later serving in Congress, the White House, and leadership roles across the country. As first reported by the Washington Informer, former participants say the program has expanded opportunities and helped increase Black representation in spaces where policy decisions are made. Thousands of North Carolina residents who pay the full cost of their Obamacare health insurance could receive a $500 rebate next month. The White House announced the refunds will go to people who purchase coverage through healthcare.gov without federal premium assistance. Prosecutors are set to begin presenting evidence Friday in the murder trial of Carlos Johnson Jr., a Black man who was accused in the deaths of his daughter, Chloe Johnson, and her mother, Kira Johnson, even though their bodies have never been found. Virginia has secured several no-body murder convictions in recent years, including the cases of Cody Bixby, Shanita Yer Lewis, and Bellamy Gamboa.
13: When you have no body, it's hard for jurors to wrap their mind around the fact that this person is forever gone. You basically are taking a puzzle and you're putting it together piece by piece.
8: Anton Bell, the Commonwealth's attorney in Hampton, who is Black, tells Wavy News 10 those cases are among the most challenging to prosecute because jurors must rely on circumstantial evidence proving a victim is gone forever. As conversations about economic inequality, racism, and opportunity continue across the country, a Hampton Roads, Virginia summit is bringing together national and local voices to discuss solutions. The Sustaining Together Summit, a partnership between YWCA Southampton Roads and Strategic Impact Agency Cousin, returns to Chesapeake next week. This year's theme, A More Perfect Union, challenges participants to consider how communities can address barriers that continue to impact economic mobility and quality of life. YWCA Southampton Roads Chief Impact and Operations Officer Leah Williams-Rumbly tells me bringing together different perspectives is critical as communities nationwide look for ways to create more equitable opportunities. Cousin founder and CEO Travis Young says the summit is designed to create dialogue across sectors and inspire action on some of the region's most pressing issues.
14: The whole reason why we designed the summit was around two tracks. So we have the foundation track,
0: that's really geared for folks who want to have a deeper understanding around sort of the historical inequities that existed in this country. And then the forward track, right? So you may have already been in this work. You're already committed to doing sort of action-oriented justice causes. And so you need to sort of think about other skill sets that you want to build, right? And so you can then learn a new skill and actually go off into the community to practice that. And so our big hope really is for folks to sort of leave feeling empowered.
8: Among the featured speakers are Hampton Roads native and New York Times columnist Jamelle Bouie and YWCA USA CEO Margaret Mitchell. The summit takes place September 17th at the Chesapeake Conference Center. I'm Amber Payton on your home for Black News First, the Black Information Network.
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14: 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To learn more about the African American Civil War Museum, visit binnews.com/history. I'm Morgan Wood, and my history lives here.
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16: 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It's more than just menus. It's a movement.
18: And so we really want to create something that was more all-inclusive to the creative things we were seeing happening in the food scene.
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18: As we've grown through the years, we've literally watched businesses start off as like a pop-up food tent and now having like two or three locations.
16: 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I'm Esther Dillard for the Black Information Network.
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25: The opinions, beliefs, and viewpoints expressed in this commentary are those of the author and do not necessarily represent those of BIN and its founding partners and employees. Now it's time to bring the funk with Roland S. Martin.
29: I've long maintained that one of the reasons why Democrats keep losing in the South is because they refuse to actually make an investment in the South. I've also said that when you make an investment, it doesn't necessarily mean you're going to somehow win that election cycle. An investment today might pay off one or two cycles down the road. Democrats pretty much abandoned Florida. Now listen, I understand for the longest, the state party leadership in Florida was absolutely abhorrent. Same thing in Texas. But you're now in a different situation. You're in a situation now where, listen, electoral politics is going to change. And if you are Democrats, you cannot continue to simply give away Texas and Florida to Republicans every presidential election. The math is the math. Texas has 40 electoral college college votes. Florida has 30. Y'all, that's 70. That's almost 25% of what you need to win the presidency. That's why this year, with David Jolly running for governor in Florida, Representative Angie Nixon running for United States Senate in Florida. In Texas, you have Gina Hinojosa, who is running for governor against incumbent Greg Abbott. And then you have State Rep. James Tallarico running against the corrupt Texas Attorney General Ken Paxton. Democrat donors should be seeing an opportunity to win. New polling data shows that he is up. Tallarico is up 5 points against Paxton. Hinojosa is tied with Abbott. Why is this huge? Because if you invest on the ground, you may have an opportunity to win. But if you don't invest, you're guaranteed to lose. Democrats, take advantage of the moment. Organize and mobilize on the ground in these two states, and you can actually win. I'm Roland Martin on the Black Information Network.
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8: Here's what's trending this hour. It's been 25 years since terrorists hijacked four U.S. jetliners and made them crash, killing nearly 3,000 people. Two aircrafts pierced each of the World Trade Center's twin towers in New York City, causing them to burn and collapse. The cyclosporiasis outbreak has officially ended. The CDC announced that the largest ever outbreak of the foodborne illness sickened nearly 20,000 people overall. And Anthropic says Iran and Russia misused Claude for weapons research. I'm Amber Payton, and that's what's trending.
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2: Seahawks took down the Patriots to open the NFL regular season in the Super Bowl 60 rematch. Week one will include a trip to Australia and more than a dozen games Sunday, including an NFC East showdown between the Cowboys and the Giants. Coco Gauff is advancing to the U.S. Open semifinals after surviving two match points against Mira Andreeva. Gauff rallied from her first set loss to defeat Andreeva in Wednesday's quarterfinal. In the men's bracket, Ben Shelton eliminated Carlos Alcaraz to advance to the semifinals Friday. The Los Angeles Lakers will honor another of their iconic head coaches with a statue. Bill Jackson, who guided the Lake Show to five NBA championships, will be immortalized outside Crypto.com Arena next year in April. The 80-year-old Jackson coached the Lakers for 11 years. The Hall of Famer will join longtime coach Pat Riley and eight other Lakers legends, including Kobe Bryant, with statues. And reigning NBA Finals MVP Jalen Brunson will open the new season of Saturday Night Live. NBC tapped the 30-year-old New York Knicks guard to host September 26th. With the latest in sports, I'm Misty Jordan on the Black Information Network, your home for Black news first.
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4: For decades, a quiet and remote Australian country town nurtured a world-class monster. 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
5: Arrived.
4: His name is Vince O'Dempsey. Psychopath, gangster, child killer, rapist. I'm Matthew Condon, journalist and true crime author, and I've spent years researching and tracking the life and crimes of this vicious murderer. And this is Ghostgate Road.
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4: Vince O'Dempsey is currently serving life for three murders. He self-confessed to 33. My opinion? It's closer to 100. From Wooshka Studios, I'm Matthew Condon, and this is Ghostgate Road.
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9: The Baby is responding to backlash over the prices of his new Chicken and Waffles restaurant. The rapper celebrated the grand opening of No Knife Chicken and Waffles in Charlotte, North Carolina on Sunday, but the menu prices quickly sparked debate online, with waffle meals ranging from $15 to $45. During an appearance on Positively Charlotte, the baby addressed the critics saying they should have gone to Waffle House, adding, "Waffle House has something for you." DaBaby says customers at No Knife can expect an elevated dining experience. Elsewhere in entertainment, Jill Scott is officially being inducted into the R&B Hall of Fame. The Grammy-winning singer was honored during Billboard's 2026 R&B and Hip Hop Power Players event, recognizing her impact on the genre and her decades-long career. Miss Jilly from Philly broke onto the scene with her 2000 debut album, Who Is Jill Scott? Recently returned with her first album in more than a decade, To Whom This May Concern. The induction adds another major honor to a career that has made Scott one of R&B's most celebrated voices. With the latest in entertainment news, I'm Morgan Wood on the Black Information Network. Your home for Black News First.
7: Singer, songwriter, and pianist Roberta Flack transformed the world of music with her smooth, soulful sound. Born in 1937 in Blacksburg, Virginia, she began playing piano at a young age and studied music at Howard University. Her breakthrough as a songstress came in 1969 with the hit The First Time I Ever Saw Your Face.
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7: and Where Is the Love became timeless classics. Flack's voice and unmatched ability to blend genres made her one of the most influential artists of her time. With her passing on February 4, 2025, Roberta Flack left behind an amazing body of classic songs and a timeless voice that will never be forgotten. For the Black Information Network, I'm Kevin Brown.
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11: Alexandria Ikamoni on your home for Black News First, the Black Information Network. Louisiana State University faces no sanctions from the Southeastern Conference as a result of their recent legal dispute. That's the result of Thursday's meeting involving SEC Commissioner Greg Sankey and presidents and chancellors of the 16-member universities of the conference. Sports analysts say they don't expect the university or head football coach Lane Kiffin to face any disciplinary measures. At issue was whether several former NFL players could be eligible for a fifth year of college football. The dispute centers on Daquan Wright and Xavier Harris. And one sports analyst says the two Black players could sue the SEC.
12: They can and very likely will file civil charges against the NCAA and the Southeastern Conference to collect monetary damages because they will lose money because of their inability to join a roster now.
11: The local Fox affiliate says Louisiana's governor calls the entire situation ridiculous.
15: And that, maybe that seems easy in 1932 when they created the SEC.
11: New Orleans police are announcing the arrest of two suspects in an ongoing human trafficking investigation. Police and U.S. Marshals arrested Marcus Davis on August 14th for one count each of rape, human sex trafficking, and kidnapping. Renee Schultz was arrested in Mississippi and handed over to the NOPD on July 31st. She's charged with child sex trafficking and contributing to the delinquency of juveniles. Detectives believe the suspects were involved in a human trafficking operation that targeted young women. Federal immigration policing is spreading quickly through local patrols across Louisiana. ICE records released this week show 80 patrol-level agreements statewide, up from 52 in July and zero at the end of 2024. More than 180 immigration arrests in July came through Louisiana's 287G partnerships. The growth follows a state push for agencies to work more closely with ICE. However, New Orleans is moving the other way, barring city officials from joining the federal program. Kamala Harris is throwing her support behind two big Georgia races in the November election. The former vice president is heading to Fulton County for a Democratic dinner on October 3rd in a last-minute push of support for the re-election of Senator John Ossoff as he seeks to hold off Republican Mike Collins. The AJC reports Harris has also supported Democrat Keisha Lance Bottoms for fundraising as she tries to win the race for governor. Harris finished around 115,000 votes behind Donald Trump in Georgia in the presidential election 2 years ago. A discount store chain is helping young Georgians receive the opportunities and access they need for education. The Dollar General Literacy Foundation announced this week it will be sending out $200,000 split between more than 36 organizations across the state to pay for things like books, technology, and other equipment. The youth literacy grants are expected to affect around 14,000 Georgians. The foundation's executive director says it will help students gain the tools that can support their learning for years to come. I'm Alexandria Ikamoni on your home for Black News First, the Black Information Network.
0: September 11th, 2001, the day of the deadliest terror attack in American history. Nearly 3,000 lives were lost, 4 planes were hijacked, 2 towers fallen, a nation shaken. 2 Black men answered the call to protect America, one from the cockpit of a hijacked plane, the other from thousands of tons of structural steel and concrete charred from the flames at Ground Zero. Their names, Leroy Homer Jr. and Jason Thomas, and their stories define what courage looks like when terror struck that day. Leroy Homer Jr. was 36. He was a husband, a father, a major in the U.S. Air Force. On that Tuesday, he was the first officer aboard United Flight 93 flying from Newark to San Francisco. When terrorists breached the cockpit, he and Captain Jason Dahl fought to keep control.
1: So they want to switch them off.

0: 53 and was posthumously made captain. His daughter Vanessa recalls to NBC New York the moment she heard about the attack at the Twin Towers.
1: It was my first semester senior year, and my roommate woke me up out of my sleep and said the towers is on fire. And I said, oh, I know my father's down there.
0: Vanessa still remembers her courageous father and how much he loved her, his family, and his purpose of serving others.
1: You just have to learn how to live with the fact that he's just not here on earth. And I strongly believe that he's here with me forever in spirit. You know, like I was saying, I see the numbers 9/11 every day of my life. Every day I see those numbers. And I just know that he's with me.
0: And we also remember Black firefighter Gerald Baptiste, a 25-year-old National Guard reservist. Vernon Cherry, 49, a talented singer who died months before his retirement. 32-year-old Terrell Coleman, known as Prozac, was known for his addictive energy and was a father of two. 37-year-old Andre Fletcher was an avid athlete who was an elite rescue specialist. His twin brother Zachary, who was also a FDNY firefighter, recalls to the BIN how the morning of 911 unfolded.
2: I actually technically was supposed to be working that day as well. And what ended up happening, there was this firefighter that owed me a shift, and he was getting ready to retire, Tom Kelly. And he said, hey, listen, Fletch, I know I owe you a tour, so if you want me to pay you back, I'll pick a day. And I said, all right, yeah, 9/11. Unfortunately, because he worked for me, he passed away. and I live with that, in addition to me losing my brother. So, yeah, it's tough on me, so. Andre was working that day, and he was technically not supposed to be working that day. He was actually on vacation. He took like a week's vacation, and he went down to visit friends down in North Carolina, I believe. Yeah, North Carolina. And he was supposed to come back on the 11th and supposed to work the next tour, I think, on the 12th or the 13th. Well, what ended up happening is they called him for overtime. Zach, can you pick me up from the airport? And on that day, we had some bad thunderstorms to the point where they closed down both LaGuardia Airport and JFK. And the only one that was still open was Newark. So I picked up him in the airport, dropped him off, and he went his way. And that was the last time I saw him. The last time I saw him, man. And the last time we spoke to each other was when the situation happened and he was responding. And at that time, they actually called all off-duty personnel respond into the fire. They have what they call a recall. So everybody, even those off-duty, were recalled in, and they had to go to the fire. We had the Nextel phones where, you know, they had the walkie-talkie feature, the push-to-talk feature, and spoke to him on that, and he told me, he said, hey, listen, you know, when you come down, come meet up with our group. I ended up going down there, and my unit, Engine 4, Ladder 15, they were already out. And when I got there, I ended up walking with another captain who was off duty. We ended up walking to the scene. And the crazy thing is, I had this epiphany. I said, you know what, hold on. Let me go. Like, I was probably three blocks away from the firehouse. And I said to the captain, you know what, let me go back and get a couple extra air bottles in case some of the guys need it, right? So he says, okay, good idea. So he waited for me there, and I went back, walked back the three blocks, got the air bottles, and started walking back. And I have to say, if it wasn't for that, if I hadn't done that, I probably wouldn't be here talking to you right now, because that's when the, you know, at that time, right before we got to that spot where the command center was in the World Trade Center, the buildings came down. I remember saying to him, "Yo, this can happen to us." And I said, do me a favor. I said, if anything happens to me, I said, look at me. And I'm looking at him right in his face. I said, promise me that you will take care and you will look after my daughters just as if they were all your own daughters. He looked at me and said, absolutely. And he said, you have to promise me you'll do the same thing for my son. And I said, absolutely. And unfortunately, because of things that happened, I wasn't able to keep in contact with my nephew because of his mother. But that's another story. It's deep, and it hurts me because that's a promise that I made to my brother that I wasn't able to keep, but not because of anything. He knows, my brother knows that it's not my fault. You know, he knows I'm doing, I'll do anything to, for family. You know, family is everything, especially, as you know, in our community, in the Black community. You know, it doesn't even matter, even if it wasn't my family, you know, because of our kinship, because of who we are, that's the way we are as people of color, especially Black people. We take care of our own.
0: Then there's Keith Glasgow. He was a father, an actor, and a man who believed in public service. He was 38. And then there's 52-year-old Ronnie Henderson, a father of four and Marine veteran. Carl Joseph was only 25 when he lost his life to save others. Joseph was a probationary firefighter who lived out his dream of saving others. 49-year-old William Henry Jr. was a veteran first responder and specialized in high-risk rescues. Keith Roy Maynard of Engine 33 was a Vulcan Society leader, an advocate for diversity and equality. He was 30 years old. Sean Powell was 32 when he lost his life that day. He was an Army reservist who loved life, art, and his community. And finally, 48-year-old Leon Smith Jr., he was a skilled apparatus driver. His rig was photographed racing across the Brooklyn Bridge toward the towers. And we can't forget about William Henry Thompson, a New York State senior court official and instructor who rushed directly from a nearby courthouse into the danger zone of the towers to help evacuate office workers. He sacrificed his life. His name, too, belongs in the record. Every year, the Vulcan Society holds an annual Memorial Day service in Brooklyn to honor the 12 Black FDNY firefighters who died that day. Greg Shepard, a current Vulcan Society member, said that while the city may forget, the families don't. A lot of these people had kids, and some of them are even firefighters today, and said, I bet you they'll never forget. He said, for us, it's about helping the families. They're our extended family. And out of the many firefighters who lost their lives on that day, between 267 and 270 Black Americans perished on 9/11. At the World Trade Center, 215 lives were lost. At the Pentagon, 49. On Flight 93, 3. So as the community nationwide marks the 25th anniversary, the stories of these heroes remind us of the diversity of American courage. They stood as beacons of unity during one of the nation's darkest hours, and their names remain permanently etched into the heart of American history. This is Doug Davis from the Black Information Network.
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9: What if you opened your mailbox and found an unexpected check for $5,000? Well, President Donald Trump used the first night of the Republican National Convention in Dallas, Texas, to tell Americans that's what he will deliver. But there is a contingency. The $5,000 payment to American adults will only come after the November midterm elections if Republicans keep control of Congress. He's calling it the Trump dividend. But almost immediately, questions began to surface about how the Trump dividend or a plan like it would work. Budget experts say the proposal could cost well over $1 trillion. And a big question is, where would that money come from? The Trump dividend would also likely require approval from Congress. Vice President J.D. Vance later suggested the payments might be funded through tariff revenue and potentially given to lower-income Americans. The final contingency is that the money can only be spent in the United States. Money News at 24 and 54 minutes past each hour. I'm Nicole Deal on your home for Black News First, the Black Information Network.
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10: Or on your home for 24/7 news, the Black Information Network. Chicago health leaders are calling on residents who traveled through Union Station late last month to watch for symptoms of measles. Chicago has a 28% Black population.
11: A case of exposure of the disease was confirmed on August 27th when a patient tested positive for the virus after spending several hours at the train station. Monitoring for symptoms of people who were at Union Station on that date should continue through September 18th. Signs of the virus include a high fever, a cough, runny nose, and watery eyes. Individuals who are not immune to the contagious disease are urged to stay home and to quarantine for up to 21 days. I'm Morgan Wood on the Black Information Network.
10: A 15-year-old boy is accused of gunning down a Hyde Park Academy student and wounding a teenage girl on Chicago's South Side. The 15-year-old, who was not named by police, was arrested on Tuesday. The shooting happened on April 15th. This Black pastor spoke about the incident at that time.
12: Two kids at a bus stop, somebody comes up and just start the shooting, and the next thing you know, you got, which could have been way worse, because I've passed by, been around when that bus stop has 10, 20 kids there.
10: The defendant has been charged with 6 felony counts of murder, attempted murder, and aggravated unlawful possession of a weapon. The teen who was killed has been identified as Eric Billups. The family of a Black woman who was found in a river on Chicago's South Side after the SUV she was in went into the water is seeking answers. The crash happened recently. Kamara Burnett, a relative of Raphael Howard, says after the city first responders stopped their search, he and two others went into the water and found Howard. Burnett added that the body was near the SUV and questions why rescue teams couldn't find her. The family is also calling for more railings, barricades, and lighting at that crash site. In Detroit, the city's Black mayor, Mary Sheffield, has announced a $2.2 million city investment to expand the Get On and Learn Go Line program, providing more Detroit families with after-school programming at 4 recreation centers and 3 Detroit public libraries. The expansion aims to give up to 1,000 more students access to safe and engaging activities after school. The locations will be in all 7 city council districts. Now our Washington Roundup. Secretary of State Marco Rubio says he has no plans to run for the White House again, he said in an interview with Colombian news station RCN and translated by NBC News. I'm not a candidate for anything right now, and I'm 100% focused on my job. That's in line with what a source familiar with the matter told NBC, saying Rubio is not launching a bid to run for office in 2028. President Trump says they will give out $5,000 dividend checks for adults if Republicans retain Congress in the November midterms. In an interview with Fox News, Trump was asked, why doesn't he just give the money to Americans now?
13: The Democrats can't do it because with them it's negative growth. With us it's so positive.
10: Speaking at the Republican National Committee's first midterm convention, he said it would be called the Trump dividend, but didn't explain how the plan would be funded. And that's your Washington Roundup. I'm Mike Moore on your home for 24/7 News, the Black Information Network.
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14: I'm Vanessa Tyler with a look at modern-day Black history you should know. September 11th, 2001, we will never forget. Amid the terror and destruction, countless heroes answered the call, running toward danger while others fled. Among them were Black firefighters and police officers who made the ultimate sacrifice. They were fathers, mothers, sons, daughters, courageous first responders who carried the weight of duty, knowing the risks. Firefighter Vernon Cherry, a gifted singer with Ladder 118 in Brooklyn, gave his life that day. NYPD officer Clinton Davis stood as a guardian of the city he loved. These heroes reflected the strength and resilience of their communities. Their sacrifices remind us of the unity and courage we are capable of, even in our darkest moments. This is Vanessa Tyler on your home for 24/7 Black News First, the Black Information Network.
15: I'm Amber Payton with BIN News Now. New York's fire department is honoring first responders lost on 9/11 with memorial services across New York City.
16: And we gather today in this sacred space of memory, surrounded by the living history, the valor.
15: The department is also remembering the 343 firefighters killed that day and those who later died from 9/11-related illnesses. Former Vice President Kamala Harris is heading to Georgia to campaign for Senator John Ossoff and support Democratic gubernatorial candidate Keisha Lance Bottoms. Harris will headline a Fulton County Democratic fundraiser on October 30th, just days before the November election. And a Florida court has dismissed charges against rapper Kodak Black tied to allegations he fled and resisted police during a traffic stop. The judge cited a lack of evidence, and Kodak's attorney says video and deputy testimony helped challenge the case. Get BIN News Now on demand 24/7 on the iHeartRadio app.
17: I'm Nicole Deal on your home for 24/7 news, the Black Information Network. The worst terror attack in American history happened 25 years ago on September 11th, and the world will never be the same. Most of us remember exactly where we were when two planes hit the World Trade Centers. And on that fateful day, President George W. Bush got the news while he was visiting children at a mostly Black elementary school in Sarasota, Florida. Here's President Bush after an aide leaned over and whispered to him about what was happening.
18: I didn't have much time to process that, but it was pretty clear to me that if we were under attack, then my job was to defend the child that was reading to me and her family and her country. And so it was a moment of clarity.
17: Bush recently made those comments at his presidential library in Dallas, Texas, ahead of the 25th anniversary of the attacks. The Black teacher and her class of second grade students had no idea what was going on. But here's Sandra K. Daniels explaining to anchor of the Today Show, Craig Melvin, who is also Black, about what she was thinking.
19: I knew something was wrong because that was not supposed to happen. And the mood went from we're having a great time, he's emotionally involved with the classroom, to him leaving us spiritually, mentally, and physically. He left the room. And I knew I had to continue teaching because I had my 16 students in front of me. I had the classroom full of cameras, and the president was there. But he left me, and I didn't know why.
17: One of the kids in that class, all grown up now, is Dynasty Brown, who's an entrepreneur.
20: The energy just shifted in the room. So we knew something was wrong. And as a kid, you're very curious. So I'm keep looking up. I'm peeking because his face is completely different now. Mm. So the energy definitely shifted, but we didn't know exactly what was going on.
17: Ms. Daniel says she still keeps up with the kids as they have moved on with their lives.
19: The other students in my classroom are doing well. They all went on their different paths and different journeys. I am in constant contact with them all the time. And even if time and years have separated or we haven't seen each other for a moment, the moment we do connect, it was like we never lost a beat. There is no time difference in us. Some have gone on to become entrepreneurs. Some are now in the armed forces. Some have their own businesses, some are engineers, and I can go on and on. And then there were some that had hiccups on the road, but that's life. And we recover from hiccups, and I encourage them to get up and move forward.
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21: I'm Kevin Brown with another look at modern-day Black history you should know. On January 6, 2021, as chaos engulfed the U.S. Capitol,
22: multiple capital injuries.
21: A group of Black officers stood as pillars of resilience and bravery. Among them was Capitol Police Officer Eugene Goodman, who diverted rioters away from the Senate chamber, potentially saving countless lives. Lieutenant Michael Byrd also faced a dire situation, protecting lawmakers from an advancing mob. His decisive actions safeguarded those entrusted to his care.
1: down.
21: And Officer Harry Dunn fought back against physical threats and racial slurs, standing firm in the defense of the Capitol and democracy. These black officers and many others remind us that the strength of our democracy lies in those who protect it. So let's never forget to honor their heroism and strive for a nation worthy of their sacrifice. For the Black Information Network, I'm Kevin Brown.
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2: BIN News this hour, I'm Andrea Coleman. Coming up, the back and forth regarding Missouri's congressional map continues. We'll tell you where things stand today. And
3: I told the mom of my nerve, they said, okay, I'm not going to take you, but I'm going to take your dad for custody.
2: The pain and fear for Haitian nationals living in the U.S. remains all too real. A group of religious leaders is now petitioning on their behalf. And former Vice President Kamala Harris is hitting the campaign trail, and no, it's not for her. We'll tell you who she's supporting. But first, here's BIN News Now.
4: President Trump is again predicting the Iran war will end after the midterm elections.
5: I'm not going to say when, but I think it ends right after the election. They're limping along.
4: In a Fox News interview, Trump said Iran's military has been largely destroyed, though new reports indicate the country is producing ballistic missiles again. The NAACP Nashville chapter and advocacy group Stand Up Nashville hosted a town hall on the impact of data centers, bringing together experts from across the country. Organizers say the discussion focused on concerns about energy use, water consumption, environmental impacts, and community accountability as Nashville considers future data center development. And rapper Quavo says he and Offset are reuniting as Migos for one more album and tour. Quavo announced the plans during a radio interview, saying they want to do it right for fans. The project would be the group's first album since Culture 3 and follows years of tension between Quavo and Offset, as well as the 2022 death of Takeoff. I'm Amber Payton with BIN News Now. Back to you, Andrea.
2: Thank you, Amber. The U.S. Supreme Court is blocking a Trump-backed Missouri congressional map from being used in November's midterm election. The High Court granted an emergency request brought by the group People Not Politicians. The decision comes after a Missouri U.S. District Court judge ordered the new map be used. That map aims to get rid of one of the state's two majority black congressional districts. Today's decision means the previous map from 2022 will likely be used. Life continues to be difficult for Haitian nationals living in the U.S. 17-year-old Maggie knows this firsthand. Her father was detained by ICE several weeks ago, telling her this as they said their goodbyes.
3: He told that he loved me so much and took care of myself. That's what he said to me, that was really painful for me.
2: The U.S. Conference of Catholic Bishops is seeing the pain and wants the Trump administration to put a stop to it. According to HuffPost, the leader of the conference appealed to the president in a letter asking him to remember the inherent value of human life the U.S. is known for exhibiting. Dr. Mary Fouché says the economic ramifications of the situation in the Salisbury, Maryland community are greater than most people realize.
3: It's huge because we are talking about landlords that tenants might not be able to pay for it. We are talking about employers who are losing their employees, which is not only immigrants. It's the entire community in this area that is suffering.
2: The U.S. Conference of Catholic Bishops sent the letter to the president after 47 people were killed and dozens more kidnapped by gang members in Port-au-Prince on August 23rd. Is she or isn't she? That is a question swirling around former Vice President Kamala Harris regarding her possibly running for president in 2028. Fox News is running this clip of Harris from a podcast where she said she wasn't sure and followed up with this self-explainer.
8: I don't know how to live and not serve. I honestly don't. I just don't. There was a minute where I was like, okay, I'm just gonna cook and I'm just gonna, this and that. And I will not stop that. I am 50% Mamala and 50% Big Sister General.
2: Meanwhile, Harris is throwing her support behind two big Georgia races in the November election. The former vice president is heading to Fulton County, Georgia for a Democratic dinner on October 3rd and a last-minute push of support for the re-election of Senator John Ossoff. The AJC is reporting Harris has also supported Democrat Keisha Lance Bottoms for fundraising as she tries to win the race for governor. Harris finished around 115,000 votes behind Donald Trump in Georgia in the presidential election 2 years ago. This is BIN News this hour. Be sure to follow us wherever you get your podcasts. I'm Andrea Coleman on the Black Information Network, home of Black News First.
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9: I'm Bill Black with another Bet You Didn't Know music fact. So I just got through reading Mariah Carey's book, The Meaning of Mariah Carey. And in it, she talks about her and Derek Jeter had a brief fling from 97 to 1998 towards the end of her marriage to Tommy Mottola. She also revealed that Derek was the inspiration for this song.

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3: I'm Amber Payton on your home for 24/7 News, the Black Information Network. Here's what's happening in your region right now. The Congressional Black Caucus Foundation is celebrating 40 years of its Congressional Fellows Program, which has helped prepare more than 8,000 Black leaders for careers in government, public policy, and advocacy. Fellows gain hands-on experience working in congressional offices and on Capitol Hill, with many alumni later serving in Congress, the White House, and leadership roles across the country. As first reported by the Washington Informer, former participants say the program has expanded opportunities and helped increase Black representation in spaces where policy decisions are made. Thousands of North Carolina residents who pay the full cost of their Obamacare health insurance could receive a $500 rebate next month. The White House announced the refunds will go to people who purchased coverage through healthcare.gov without federal premium assistance. Prosecutors are set to begin presenting evidence Friday in the murder trial of Carlos Johnson Jr., a Black man who was accused in the deaths of his daughter, Chloe Johnson, and her mother, Kier Johnson, even though their bodies have never been found. Virginia has secured several no-body murder convictions in recent years, including the cases of Cody Bixby, Shanita Year Lewis, and Bellamy Gamboa.
4: When you have no body, it's hard for jurors to wrap their mind around the fact that this person is forever gone. You basically are taking a puzzle and you're putting it together piece by piece.
3: Anton Bell, the Commonwealth's attorney in Hampton, who is Black, tells Wavy News 10 those cases are among the most challenging to prosecute because jurors must rely on circumstantial evidence proving a victim is gone forever. As conversations about economic inequality, racism, and opportunity continue across the country, a Hampton Roads, Virginia summit is bringing together national and local voices to discuss solutions. The Sustaining Together Summit, a partnership between YWCA Southampton Roads and Strategic Impact Agency Cousin, returns to Chesapeake next week. This year's theme, A More Perfect Union, challenges participants to consider how communities can address barriers that continue to impact economic mobility and quality of life. YWCA Southampton Roads Chief Impact and Operations Officer Leah Williams-Rumbly tells me bringing together different perspectives is critical as communities nationwide look for ways to create more equitable opportunities. Cousin founder and CEO Travis Young says the summit is designed to create dialogue across sectors and inspire action on some of the region's most pressing issues.
5: The whole reason why we designed the summit was around two tracks. So we have the foundation track. It's really geared for folks who want to have a deeper understanding around sort of the historical inequities that existed in this country. And then the forward track, right? So you may have already been in this work. You're already committed to doing sort of action-oriented justice causes. And so you needed to sort of think about other skill sets that you want to build, right? And so you can then learn a new skill and actually go off into the community to practice that. And so our big hope really is for folks to sort of leave feeling empowered.
3: Among the featured speakers are Hampton Roads native and New York Times columnist Jamel Bowie and YWCA USA CEO Margaret Mitchell. The summit takes place September 17th at the Chesapeake Conference Center. I'm Amber Payton on your home for Black News First, the Black Information Network.
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7: 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It's a movement.
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7: That's one of the three founders, Fallon Farrell.
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7: From soul food kitchens to hidden gem caterers, Black Restaurant Week shines a light where it's long been missing. It's helped generate tens of millions of dollars for Black-owned businesses, keeping legacies alive and creating new ones. And it's part of Black history still being written every time a diner takes that first bite. I'm Esther Dillard for the Black Information Network.
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2: Condolences are in order after a member of B2K lost his son. Razby and his wife Mona Lee are mourning the loss of their three-month-old son. A spokesperson for the B2K member's family confirmed to TMZ that their infant son, Astro Monte Thornton, died unexpectedly. In a statement, the family asked for privacy as they navigate this difficult time. Razby and Mona Lee welcomed Astro, their second son, in May. No cause of death has been revealed. Elsewhere in entertainment news, T-Pain is accusing Akon's record label of failing to pay him royalties. The Atlanta Journal-Constitution reports T-Pain has filed a lawsuit against Convict Entertainment, claiming the label violated his 2005 recording contract and has failed to pay him a six-figure settlement from a separate lawsuit. Under that contract, T-Pain says he's entitled to 75% of net royalties Convict receives from distributors. He claims the label owes him more than $489,000 from a $1.3 million royalty payment tied to his 2025 record sales. Neither T-Pain nor Convict Entertainment has publicly commented on the lawsuit. With the latest in entertainment news, I'm Morgan Wood on the Black Information Network.
3: The words justice for all sound powerful, but in Black communities, they still sound like a promise waiting to be kept. At the Black Information Network, we break down the policies that prevent justice from being equal. We report on mandatory minimums that lock people up longer because of zip code, not crime. On cash bail systems that punish poverty, not guilt. On sentencing guidelines that look fair until you look at who's being sentenced. We speak with exonerees who served decades for crimes they did not commit. We cover clemency requests that sit unanswered for years. And we talk with families who never stopped fighting for their loved ones because justice for them is personal. We highlight prosecutors who are changing their approach, who are expunging records, ending cash bail, reinvesting in rehabilitation over incarceration. And we follow activists who keep the system in check. Justice doesn't come free. It comes from pressure, and we're here to keep applying it. With Black News First, this is Misty Jordan on the Black Information Network.
2: I'm Morgan Wood on your home for 24/7 News, the Black Information Network. President Trump is marking the 25th anniversary of the 9/11 terrorist attacks at the Pentagon in Arlington, Virginia. Speaking from the site of one of three attacks, Trump said, "We renew the sacred oath we swore 25 years ago that we will never forget." He recounted that nearly 3,000 people were killed that day, and he called on Americans to remember the unity that followed the attacks.
4: In those harrowing days after the attacks, we saw the authentic spirit of our nation. We were all New Yorkers that day, every one of us. We were all New Yorkers.
2: The president went on to call the attacks an act of immense evil, adding the country learned that day what Americans are made of. 25 years ago, Al-Qaeda hijackers took control of four commercial airliners. Two planes were flown into the World Trade Center in New York. United Flight 93 crashed into a field near Shanksville, Pennsylvania, after passengers and crew attempted to take back control. Investigators believe that plane was headed toward the U.S. Capitol. American Airlines Flight 77 was flown into the Pentagon in Arlington, Virginia, killing 184 people aboard the plane and on the ground. Arlington County firefighters led the initial response, while D.C. Fire and EMS sent more than 40 units to the Pentagon to provide mutual aid. Black firefighters, paramedics, and other emergency personnel were among those who responded, putting their lives on the line alongside their colleagues. And for many first responders, the effects of that day continued long after the smoke cleared, with thousands later developing illnesses linked to their exposure. Some of the hijackers had lived in Maryland and Northern Virginia in the months leading up to the attacks. In all, the 9/11 attacks killed 2,977 people and forever changed the country. Now, 25 years later, the Smithsonian's National Museum of American History is marking the anniversary with a temporary exhibit featuring artifacts recovered from the attacks. The display includes personal items and other objects from the World Trade Center, the Pentagon, and the Flight 93 crash site. Unlike the museum's typical displays, the artifacts are presented on open tables, giving visitors a closer look at the objects. Among them are a battered American flag, a tote bag filled with keys, and a beeper. Ordinary items preserved as physical reminders of the events of September 11th. And in other news, leadership is changing on the Baltimore City Council's Influential Public Safety Committee. Council President Zeke Cohen has replaced Councilman Mark Conway as committee chair, naming veteran Councilman John Bullock to lead the panel. Cohen says Bullock's legislative experience and community focus makes him a strong fit for the role. Conway, meanwhile, claims the move is retaliation for his outspoken support of expanding the city inspector general's access to government records. I'm Morgan Wood on the Black Information Network, your home for Black News First.
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5: 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It makes me feel good. But let's see, all my God kids love Taylor Swift so much. Like, you have to hear the way that they sing this song. They're like, you have to listen, Gma, to the song. And look, and can I buy it? And can I get it? So it's definitely some Taylor Swift happening around me going on. And she's super cool. I also really appreciate the way that she writes music and plays music and everything. So she's dope. I like A$AP Rocky. I like A$AP Ferg, too. So, yeah, there's a lot of things I'm into.
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4: The NYPD says New York City just experienced its safest summer on record, despite several high-profile violent incidents that grabbed headlines.
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2: The Baby is responding to backlash over the prices of his new Chicken and Waffles restaurant. The rapper celebrated the grand opening of No Knife Chicken and Waffles in Charlotte, North Carolina on Sunday, but the menu prices quickly sparked debate online, with waffle meals ranging from $15 to $45. During an appearance on Positively

0: about how the Trump dividend or a plan like it would work. Budget experts say the proposal could cost well over $1 trillion. And a big question is, where would that money come from? The Trump dividend would also likely require approval from Congress. Vice President J.D. Vance later suggested the payments might be funded through tariff revenue and potentially given to lower-income Americans. The final contingency is that the money can only be spent in the United States. Money news at 24 and 54 minutes past each hour. I'm Nicole Deal on your home for Black News First, the Black Information Network.
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3: Your home for 24/7 News, the Black Information Network. Chicago health leaders are calling on residents who traveled through Union Station late last month to watch for symptoms of measles. Chicago has a 28% Black population.
4: A case of exposure of the disease was confirmed on August 27th when a patient tested positive for the virus after spending several hours at the train station. Monitoring for symptoms of people who were at Union Station on that date should continue through September 18th. Signs of the virus include a high fever, a cough, runny nose, and watery eyes. Individuals who are not immune to the contagious disease are urged to stay home and to quarantine for up to 21 days. I'm Morgan Wood on the Black Information Network.
3: A 15-year-old boy is accused of gunning down a Hyde Park Academy student and wounding a teenage girl on Chicago's South Side. The 15-year-old, who was not named by police, was arrested on Tuesday. The shooting happened on April 15th. This Black pastor spoke about the incident at that time.
5: Two kids at a bus stop, somebody comes up and just starts the shooting, and the next thing you know, you got, which could have been way worse, because I've passed by, been around when that bus stop has 10, 20 kids there.
3: The defendant has been charged with 6 felony counts of murder, attempted murder, and aggravated unlawful possession of a weapon. The teen who was killed has been identified as Eric Billups. The family of a Black woman who was found in a river on Chicago's South Side after the SUV she was in went into the water is seeking answers. The crash happened recently. Kamara Burnett, a relative of Raphael Howard, says after the city first responders stopped their search, he and two others went into the water and found Howard. Burnett added that the body was near the SUV and questions why rescue teams couldn't find her. The family is also calling for more railings, barricades, and lighting at that crash site. In Detroit, the city's Black mayor, Mary Sheffield, has announced a $2.2 million city investment to expand the Get On and Learn Go Line program, providing more Detroit families with after-school programming at 4 recreation centers and 3 Detroit public libraries. The expansion aims to give up to 1,000 more students access to safe and engaging activities after school. The locations will be in all 7 city council districts. Now our Washington Roundup. Secretary of State Marco Rubio says he has no plans to run for the White House again, he said in an interview with Colombian news station RCN and translated by NBC News. I'm not a candidate for anything right now, and I'm 100% focused on my job. That's in line with what a source familiar with the matter told NBC, saying Rubio is not launching a bid to run for office in 2028. President Trump says they will give out $5,000 dividend checks for adults if Republicans retain Congress in the November midterms. In an interview with Fox News, Trump was asked, why doesn't he just give the money to Americans now?
6: The Democrats can't do it because with them it's negative growth. With us it's so positive.
3: Speaking at the Republican National Committee's first midterm convention, he said it would be called the Trump dividend, but didn't explain how the plan would be funded. And that's your Washington Roundup. I'm Mike Moore on your home for 24/7 News, the Black Information Network.
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11: I'm Amber Payton with BIN News Now. New York's fire department is honoring first responders lost on 9/11 with memorial services across New York City.
12: And we gather today in this sacred space of memory, surrounded by the living history, the valor.
11: The department is also remembering the 343 firefighters killed that day and those who later died from 9/11-related illnesses. Former Vice President Kamala Harris is heading to Georgia to campaign for Senator John Ossoff and support Democratic gubernatorial candidate Keisha Lance Bottoms. Harris will headline a Fulton County Democratic fundraiser on October 30th, just days before the November election. And a Florida court has dismissed charges against rapper Kodak Black tied to allegations he fled and resisted police during a traffic stop. The judge cited a lack of evidence, and Kodak's attorney says video and deputy testimony helped challenge the case. Get BIN News Now on demand 24/7 on the iHeartRadio app.
13: I'm Nicole Deal on your home for 24/7 news, the Black Information Network. The terror attack on 9/11 permanently changed what we do at the airport, affecting millions of travelers. Angela Gittens, who is Black, is the former CEO of Miami International Airport, and she remembers the phone call that changed everything.
14: I was in the office, and my head of operations comes running in and says there's been an accident at the World Trade Center. We turned on the television, and we see this plane. It's like, whoa, that looks like a 767. And then we saw it turn. That's the second plane. That's a live shot. And I said, shut the airport down.
13: Gittens remembers the drastic changes. For example, the Transportation Security Administration did not exist until after 9/11. As a result of 9/11, it can sometimes take hours instead of minutes for travelers to get through security. A Black Army soldier stationed at Fort Hood, Texas is dead, and his father is determined to get answers. Private First Class Leroy Stroud Jr. died August 14th after he reportedly became seriously ill. The family says they are trying to understand what happened in the hours leading up to his death. In a Facebook post, his dad says, instead of immediately securing emergency medical care for a soldier in acute crisis, his commanding officer engaged in a prolonged back-and-forth dispute with him. Sick, suffering, and denied medical intervention, my son stormed off, and not a single leader went after him to check on his welfare or provide aid. A Black South Florida family is working to raise awareness about water safety after the heartbreaking death of their nonverbal daughter with autism who drowned last year.
15: No hesitation, no thought. I just, jumped into the water, grabbed her, put her, on the ground, and started giving her CPR to paramedics.
13: Her dad, Kayshawn Blygen, speaking there, is the one who found her. But rather than suffer in silence, the family is sharing their story about 5-year-old Kaylee Blygen in hopes of preventing similar tragedies. According to NBC News in Miami, the family started the Kaylee Breeze Foundation when she was first diagnosed with autism. They want to raise awareness about water safety for parents of children with autism. And finally, there may be some relief coming for Michigan residents who are experiencing long power outages. Senate Democrats in the state are proposing new legislation aimed at holding utility companies accountable. The proposed bills would require credits for customers who lose electricity for extended periods and create stronger penalties for repeated service failures. Supporters say families should not be left paying the price when outages drag on for days. This comes after years of frustration from Michigan residents. The largest city in the state is Detroit, which is predominantly Black. I'm Nicole Deal on your home for Black News First, the Black Information Network.
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17: At the Black Information Network, we believe every child deserves a teacher who believes in them, and that belief often starts at HBCUs. We spotlight the future educators coming out of places like Bowie State, Claflin, and Albany State. Students who are passionate about creating classrooms that affirm, uplift, and educate with intention. We follow teaching majors who spend their days in lectures, their evenings tutoring, and their summers in public school internships across rural districts and inner cities. We talk to alums now running entire schools, teachers who once stood at the back of the classroom and now lead it. They teach through cultural pride. They manage trauma, celebrate brilliance, and build trust in places where it's often been broken. They remind every student, you are enough. You are brilliant. You are seen. This isn't just about test scores. It's about changing lives. And the HBCU Teacher Pipeline is building that change, one student at a time. With Black News First, I'm Bree Wood on the Black Information Network.
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18: I'm Kevin Brown on your home for 24/7 news, the Black Information Network, and here's what's happening right now. Chicago health officials are calling on residents who traveled through downtown Union Station on August 27th to watch out for symptoms of measles. Correspondent Perry Williams has more.
19: A case of exposure to the disease was confirmed when a patient tested positive for the virus after spending several hours at the train station. Dr. Robert Sintrenberg with Advocate Health says the disease is very contagious.
20: While it can be a mild illness in some people, it can also cause very severe illness and death in others.
19: Signs of the virus include a high fever, a cough, runny nose, and watery eyes. Individuals who are exposed are urged to stay home and to quarantine for up to 21 days. I'm Perry Williams.
18: Oakland, California's Friendship Christian Center in West Oakland faced a shrinking congregation due to rising rents and home prices, with members moving to more affordable areas. Pastor Gerald Agee witnessed the homelessness crisis around the church, particularly affecting seniors. After 15 years of planning, Friendship Senior Housing, a 50-unit building, was opened to provide affordable housing for seniors and formerly homeless residents. The project, costing around $50 million, received support from the City of Oakland and various funding sources. Faith organizations like Friendship Christian Center are uniquely positioned to address housing challenges and provide much-needed affordable housing in the community. Seattle, once fueled by the tech boom, is now facing economic challenges with recent layoffs at major companies. City leaders are concerned about the sluggish economy and are calling for action to stimulate growth. The Downtown Seattle Association president described the city's economy as sluggish and emphasized the need for proactive measures to address the situation. The Chicago Board of Education is withdrawing a proposal that would have sent millions of dollars to save Chicago Arts High School. The deal would have earmarked an extra $5.5 million to the Humboldt Park School. Board member Michaela Blase withdrew the resolution because classes have already started. Opponents of the proposal say the plan would have siphoned money away from Chicago Public Schools' 72 other fine and performing arts campuses. The extra funds would come on top of the $5.7 million already set aside to transition Chi Arts from an independently managed contract school to a district-run school. Oakland, California's contracting practices for capital improvement projects are facing scrutiny due to various issues highlighted in a recent audit. The city's management of funds for long-term investments such as buildings and roads has been criticized for problems like staffing vacancies, slow payment processes, and inadequate oversight of bond funds. The audit also revealed that a few companies received a significant portion of the city's construction spending, raising concerns about competition and potential cost increases. Recommendations have been made to improve Oakland's contracting practices, including adopting a qualifications-based selection process and enhancing controls over payment processes. I'm Kevin Brown on your home for Black News First, the Black Information Network.
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21: Imagine you're walking down the street in New York City. 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
21: It said apology.
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22: This is apology. Apology is not associated with the police or any other organization, but rather is a way for you to tell people what you've done wrong and how you feel about it. 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
4: What would you apologize for?
23: I'm a transit cop. 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
24: Mom, Dad, I'm really sorry. 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
4: This is the story of that phone line.
27: For hitting my brother and not voting, I'm really not sorry.
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29: This one I shouldn't be for apologies. It should be for deranged, psychotic people.
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30: 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Your dungeon or mine.
4: I'm Marissa Bridge. 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And I saw Mr. Apology unravel.
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35: I'm Shay Diddy on the Black Information Network. In 2019, the St. John Will.i.am Coltrane African Orthodox Church observed its 50th anniversary. 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He said that he wanted to be a saint, and in him, Branzo, who had wanted to be a preacher, had found his God. Instead of a mural of Jesus in the sanctuary, there is one of patron saint John Coltrane.
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18: 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For the Black Information Network, I'm Kevin Brown.
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3: BIN News this hour, I'm Andrea Coleman. Coming up, the back and forth regarding Missouri's congressional map continues. We'll tell you where things stand today. And
5: I told him I'm a minor. They said, okay, I'm not going to take you, but I'm going to take your dad for custody.
3: The pain and fear for Haitian nationals living in the U.S. remains all too real. A group of religious leaders is now petitioning on their behalf. And former Vice President Kamala Harris is hitting the campaign trail, and no, it's not for her. We'll tell you who she's supporting. But first, here's BIN News Now.
6: President Trump is again predicting the Iran war will end after the midterm elections.
7: I'm not going to say when, but I think it ends right after the election. They're limping along.
6: In a Fox News interview, Trump said Iran's military has been largely destroyed, though new reports indicate the country is producing ballistic missiles again. The NAACP Nashville chapter and advocacy group Stand Up Nashville hosted a town hall on the impact of data centers, bringing together experts from across the country. Organizers say the discussion focused on concerns about energy use, water consumption, environmental impacts, and community accountability as Nashville considers future data center development. And rapper Quavo says he and Offset are reuniting as Migos for one more album and tour. Quavo announced the plans during a radio interview, saying they want to do it right for fans. The project would be the group's first album since Culture 3 and follows years of tension between Quavo and Offset, as well as the 2022 death of Takeoff. I'm Amber Payton with BIN News Now. Back to you, Andrea.
3: Thank you, Amber. The U.S. Supreme Court is blocking a Trump-backed Missouri congressional map from being used in November's midterm election. The High Court granted an emergency request brought by the group People Not Politicians. The decision comes after a Missouri U.S. District Court judge ordered the new map be used. That map aims to get rid of one of the state's two majority black congressional districts. Today's decision means the previous map from 2022 will likely be used. Life continues to be difficult for Haitian nationals living in the U.S. 17-year-old Maggie knows this firsthand. Her father was detained by ICE several weeks ago, telling her this as they said their goodbyes.
5: He told that he loved me so much and to kill myself. That's what he said to me, that was really painful for me.
3: The U.S. Conference of Catholic Bishops is seeing the pain and wants the Trump administration to put a stop to it. According to HuffPost, the leader of the conference appealed to the president in a letter asking him to remember the inherent value of human life the U.S. is known for exhibiting. Dr. Mary Fouché says the economic ramifications of the situation in the Salisbury, Maryland community are greater than most people realize.
5: It's huge because we are talking about landlords that tenants might not be able to pay for it. We are talking about employers who are losing their employees, which is not only immigrants. It's the entire community in this area that is suffering.
3: The U.S. Conference of Catholic Bishops sent the letter to the president after 47 people were killed and dozens more kidnapped by gang members in Port-au-Prince on August 23rd. Is she or isn't she? That is a question swirling around former Vice President Kamala Harris regarding her possibly running for president in 2028. Fox News is running this clip of Harris from a podcast where she said she wasn't sure and followed up with this self-explainer.
9: I don't know how to live and not serve. I honestly don't. I just don't. There was a minute where I was like, okay, I'm just gonna cook and I'm just gonna, you know, this and that. I will not stop that. I am 50% Mamala and 50% Big Sister General.
3: Meanwhile, Harris is throwing her support behind two big Georgia races in the November election. The former vice president is heading to Fulton County, Georgia for a Democratic dinner on October 3rd and a last-minute push of support for the re-election of Senator John Ossoff. The AJC is reporting Harris has also supported Democrat Keisha Lance Bottoms for fundraising as she tries to win the race for governor. Harris finished around 115,000 votes behind Donald Trump in Georgia in the presidential election 2 years ago. This is BIN News This Hour. Be sure to follow us wherever you get your podcast. I'm Andrea Coleman on the Black Information Network, home of Black News First.
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10: This is Esther Dillard with another spotlight on Black excellence. Tyler Perry is one of the most successful figures in the entertainment industry. Born in New Orleans, Louisiana in 1969, Emmett Perry Jr. endured a difficult childhood marked by poverty and abuse. After changing his name and moving to Atlanta in 1992, Tyler Perry began writing and producing stage plays that became highly successful.
11: All you gotta do is take an R&B song, put Jesus in it, and it's a gospel song.
10: What? It was also during that time that he created his signature character, the iconic Mabel Medea Simmons.
12: Yea, though she walked in the valley with the shadow of Little Red Riding Hood and the Three Bears.
10: With an estimated net worth of over $1 billion, Tyler Perry is also a generous philanthropist, having donated millions to such causes as education, civil rights, and disaster relief, and another shining example of Black excellence. I'm Esther Dillard on the Black Information Network.
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13: Time moves forward, but we certainly remember. We come together this morning not only to remember, but also to give thanks, spend time in prayer, and stand alongside those who serve our communities with courage and compassion.
6: One of countless remembrance ceremonies held across the nation today, that was Charlotte's Black Mayor Rob Harrington in a video captured by WCNC as he joined other city leaders at the Billy Graham Library to honor the victims of September 11th and the heroes who answered the call to serve in its aftermath. 25 years ago today, terrorists hijacked four commercial airlines, killing nearly 3,000 people in the deadliest attack on U.S. soil. Two planes struck the World Trade Center towers in New York. A third hit the Pentagon, and a fourth crashed in Pennsylvania after passengers fought back against the hijackers. Jury selection is taking longer than expected in the federal bribery trial of D.C. Councilmember Trayon White, pushing the start of testimony back until at least next week. According to WUSA 9, White, who is Black, has pleaded not guilty to a bribery charge, alleging he accepted $35,000 in cash and agreed to future kickbacks in exchange for influencing D.C. government contracts. The case has drawn extra attention after U.S. Attorney Jeanine Pirro accused White of jury tampering over a social media video in which he urged more Black residents to participate in jury duty so he could have what he called a, quote, jury of my peers, end quote.
14: And I have to be careful here. I think that when you have a defendant who's out there pretty much pitching to get people on the jury, that is a concern. And I think the judge made it clear that that was a concern. But I'm not going to say more than that. It's in the courts. See what happens.
6: White's attorneys have argued he was exercising his First Amendment rights. Opening statements are now expected after jury selection is completed. A jury has been selected in the Newport News, Virginia murder trial of Carlos Johnson Jr., the man accused of killing a Hampton mother and her infant daughter who disappeared in 2017. According to WTKR, Johnson faces two counts of first-degree murder and the deaths of Keir Johnson and 8-month-old Chloe Johnson, who were both Black. Their bodies have never been recovered, but prosecutors say Johnson, who was Keir's ex and Chloe's father, killed them in April of 2017. 16 jurors, including four alternates, will hear the case. Prosecutors are expected to call nearly 40 witnesses. This year, HBCU Hampton University's Proton Cancer Institute's fifth annual Men's Health Fair is expanding its focus beyond men's health. Organizers say women will also be able to receive screenings for some of the most common cancers during Saturday's event. The free health fair will offer screenings for prostate, breast, colorectal, head, and neck and skin cancers, along with health education and community resources. Organizers say the event is especially important for Black men who continue to face higher risk from prostate cancer. According to the Hampton Roads Prostate Health Forum, Black men are twice as likely to die from low-grade prostate cancer as men of other racial groups. The health fair runs Saturday from 8 a.m. to noon in Hampton. I'm Amber Payton on your home for Black News First, the Black Information Network.
15: 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To learn more about the African American Civil War Museum, visit binnews.com/history. I'm Morgan Wood, and my history lives here.
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4: Most people know about Restaurant Week, but not everyone knows there's a Black Restaurant Week born in Houston, Texas in 2016 and is now spreading to cities across the country. It's more than just menus. It's a movement.
8: And so we really want to create something that was more all-inclusive to the creative things we were seeing happening in the food scene.
4: That's one of the three founders, Fallon Farrell.
8: As we've grown through the years, we've literally watched businesses start off as like a pop-up food tent and now having like two or three locations.
4: From soul food kitchens to hidden gem caterers, Black Restaurant Week shines a light where it's long been missing. It's helped generate tens of millions of dollars for Black-owned businesses, keeping legacies alive and creating new ones. And it's part of Black history still being written every time a diner takes that first bite. I'm Esther Dillard for the Black Information Network.
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20: 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Sandy Waugh Bradshaw.
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20: 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Thomas E. Barnett, Jr. William Joseph Cashman. Patricia Cushing.
22: My cousin, Captain Jason M. Dahl.
20: Joseph DeLuca. Joseph Driscoll. Edward Porter Felt. Jane C. Folger. Colleen L. Fraser. Andrew Sonny Garcia. Jeremy Logan Gilk. Kristen Osterholm White Gould. Lauren
5: Aaron Katuzzi Grandcolas and unborn child.

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3: What if you opened your mailbox and found an unexpected check for $5,000? Well, President Donald Trump used the first night of the Republican National Convention in Dallas, Texas, to tell Americans that's what he will deliver. But there is a contingency. The $5,000 payment to American adults will only come after the November midterm elections if Republicans keep control of Congress. He's calling it the Trump dividend. But almost immediately, questions began to surface about how the Trump dividend or a plan like it would work. Budget experts say the proposal could cost well over $1 trillion. And a big question is, where would that money come from? The Trump dividend would also likely require approval from Congress. Vice President J.D. Vance later suggested the payments might be funded through tariff revenue and potentially given to lower-income Americans. The final contingency is that the money can only be spent in the United States. Money news at 24 and 54 minutes past each hour. I'm Nicole Deal on your home for Black News First, the Black Information Network.
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4: Your home for 24/7 news, the Black Information Network. Chicago health leaders are calling on residents who traveled through Union Station late last month to watch for symptoms of measles. Chicago has a 28% black population.
5: A case of exposure of the disease was confirmed on August 27th when a patient tested positive for the virus after spending several hours at the train station. Monitoring for symptoms of people who were at Union Station on that date should continue through September 18th. Signs of the virus include a high fever, a cough, runny nose, and watery eyes. Individuals who are not immune to the contagious disease are urged to stay home and to quarantine for up to 21 days. I'm Morgan Wood on the Black Information Network.
4: A 15-year-old boy is accused of gunning down a Hyde Park Academy student and wounding a teenage girl on Chicago's South Side. The 15-year-old, who was not named by police, was arrested on Tuesday. The shooting happened on April 15th. This black pastor spoke about the incident at that time.
6: Two kids at a bus stop, somebody comes up and just starts shooting. And the next thing you know, you got, which could have been way worse, because I've passed by, been around when that bus stop has 10, 20 kids there.
4: The defendant has been charged with 6 felony counts of murder, attempted murder, and aggravated unlawful possession of a weapon. The teen who was killed has been identified as Eric Billups. The family of a black woman who was found in a river on Chicago's South Side after the SUV she was in went into the water is seeking answers. The crash happened recently. Kamara Burnett, a relative of Raphael Howard, says after the city first responders stopped their search, he and two others went into the water and found Howard. Burnett added that the body was near the SUV and questions why rescue teams couldn't find her. The family is also calling for more railings, barricades, and lighting at that crash site. In Detroit, the city's black mayor, Mary Sheffield, has announced a $2.2 million city investment to expand the Get On and Learn Go Line program, providing more Detroit families with after-school programming at 4 recreation centers and 3 Detroit public libraries. The expansion aims to give up to 1,000 more students access to safe and engaging activities after school. The locations will be in all 7 city council districts. Now our Washington Roundup. Secretary of State Marco Rubio says he has no plans to run for the White House again. He said in an interview with Colombian news station RCN and translated by NBC News, "I'm not a candidate for anything right now, and I'm 100% focused on my job." That's in line with what a source familiar with the matter told NBC, saying Rubio is not launching a bid to run for office in 2028. President Trump says they will give out $5,000 dividend checks for adults if Republicans retain Congress in the November midterms. In an interview with Fox News, Trump was asked, why doesn't he just give the money to Americans now?
7: The Democrats can't do it because with them it's negative growth. With us it's so positive.
4: Speaking at the Republican National Committee's first midterm convention, he said it would be called the Trump dividend, but didn't explain how the plan would be funded. And that's your Washington Roundup. I'm Mike Moore on your home for 24/7 News, the Black Information Network.
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9: On August 7, 1948, Alice Coachman made history as the first black woman to win an Olympic gold medal. Her victory in the high jump at the London Olympic Summer Games cemented her legacy as a trailblazer in sports and beyond. Coachman was born in Albany, Georgia in 1923 and grew up in the segregated South where opportunities for black athletes, particularly women, were scarce. Despite these challenges, her determination was undeniable. She trained barefoot on dirt roads with homemade equipment, proving that passion can overcome the biggest obstacles. At the 1948 Olympics, Coachman's high jump cleared the bar at 5 feet 6 1/8 inches, and she became the first black woman to win a gold medal. Beyond the track, Coachman became a role model and advocate for young athletes, encouraging them to pursue their dreams regardless of any barriers along the way. As we celebrate all of our country's gold medal winners, let's also take a moment to remember Alice Coachman, the first black woman to win an Olympic gold medal. This is Bree Wood for the Black Information Network.
10: 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New York's fire department is honoring first responders lost on 9/11 with memorial services across New York City.
11: And we gather today in this sacred space of memory, surrounded by the living history, the valor.
10: The department is also remembering the 343 firefighters killed that day and those who later died from 9/11-related illnesses. Former Vice President Kamala Harris is heading to Georgia to campaign for Senator John Ossoff and support Democratic gubernatorial candidate Keisha Lance Bottoms. Harris will headline a Fulton County Democratic fundraiser on October 30th, just days before the November election. And a Florida court has dismissed charges against rapper Kodak Black tied to allegations he fled and resisted police during a traffic stop. The judge cited a lack of evidence, and Kodak's attorney says video and deputy testimony helped challenge the case. Get BIN News Now on demand 24/7 on the iHeartRadio app.
12: I'm Mike Stevens on your home for Black News First, the Black Information Network. Here's your top headlines this hour. It's been almost a year since a black family in South Florida lost the love of their life. Their daughter named Callie loved to sing. She loved to dance and play dress-up with her sisters. The 5-year-old nonverbal child with autism could communicate through song. Well, she drowned in the water behind her townhome despite barriers and alarms her parents put in place on the doors to the home. Her father, Kayshawn, tells NBC TV he found her first.
13: No hesitation, no thought. I just, you know, jumped into the water, grabbed her, put her, you know, on the ground and started giving her CPR until paramedics and police showed up.
12: And this is the little girl's mother.
14: I would hate for my worst enemy to be put in a position where me and my family are right now.
12: The family started the Callie Breeze Foundation when she was first diagnosed with autism, intent on turning their pain into purpose. They're now focused on supporting families who care for children just like her. They also pushed for increased safety measures around Florida's many bodies of water. According to the National Autism Association, children with autism are 160 times as likely to drown as the general pediatric population. And black children like Callie are also more likely to die in the water, often due to a lack of swimming lessons. The retrial of a black former University of Miami football player accused of killing his black teammate is being pushed into 2027. Court records show Rashawn Jones is now scheduled to stand trial February 8th for the 2006 shooting death of Brian Potta outside his apartment complex. Jones was arrested 5 years ago, and his first trial ended in a hung jury. The retrial has faced delays over attorney conduct, witnesses, an investigation into the lead detective, and allegations involving a jailhouse informant. And black U.S. Senator Tim Scott from South Carolina, a Republican, has been slamming the Democratic candidate for Senate in Texas. Speaking this past week at the Republican National Committee's first ever midterm convention in Dallas, Senator Scott went after James Tallarico, the man who beat black Congresswoman Jasmine Crockett for the right to represent Democrats in December.
15: He thinks God needs special woke pronouns. But Texas, we know who God is.
12: Dallarico is facing Republican Texas Attorney General Ken Paxton in the general election in November. Paxton is endorsed by President Trump. For more stories of interest to the Black community, log on to BINnews.com. 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
16: In 2019, marine scientists discovered the remains of the Clotilda at the bottom of Alabama's Mobile River. The Clotilda is believed to be the last known intact U.S. slave ship. In 1860, the Clotilda smuggled 110 Africans to Alabama, decades after the importation of slaves was outlawed in the United States. To hide the crime, the ship's captain, William Foster, burned and sunk the ship. Surviving ancestors of that final harrowing journey went on to establish Africatown, which still exists today. In her best-selling book, Barracoon, released in 2018, Zora Neale Hurston tells the story of Cudjoe Lewis, the last enslaved African on the Clotilda. The book details Lewis's experiences aboard the slave ship and his role in founding Africatown. Lewis died in 1935 at the age of 94. Africatown and the Clotilda are an intricate part of the national conversation about reparations, highlighting the lasting legacy of this dark chapter in American history. I'm Andrea Coleman on the Black Information Network.
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17: I'm Kevin Brown on your home for 24/7 News, the Black Information Network. And here's what's happening right now. The family of a woman who was found in a river on Chicago's south side after the SUV she was in went into the water is seeking answers. Correspondent Perry Williams has more.
18: The crash happened on Tuesday morning near 130th in Indiana. This relative of Raphael Howard says after city first responders stopped their search, friends went in the water and found her.
19: It shouldn't take us, you know, we don't have the training and nothing like that to go in and rescue someone.
18: He added that Howard's body was near the SUV and questions why rescue teams couldn't find her. The family's also calling for more railings, barricades, and lighting at the crash site. I'm Perry Williams.
17: Hundreds of people gathered in Los Gatos, California to honor the heroes, victims, and survivors of the September 11 attacks 25 years later. The Veterans Memorial and Support Foundation hosted the free community event 9/11 at 25, Keepers of the Flame, at the Los Gatos Civic Center. Retired New York City Fire Department Lieutenant Joe Turillo, a keynote speaker and 9/11 first responder, shared his harrowing experience of being buried beneath debris when the South Tower collapsed. Turillo, initially mistaken for another firefighter, survived and emphasized the importance of remembering those who sacrificed their lives on September 11th and in the aftermath. The Seattle Police Department has delayed the release of internal text and Microsoft Teams messages related to the Bite of Seattle shooting to ensure accuracy and protect investigative leads. Interim Police Chief Andre Sales emphasized the importance of releasing accurate information and timelines once investigative concerns are addressed. The decision follows a previous release by text messages by Mayor Katie Wilson's office, sparking questions about internal coordination during the emergency response. The SPD has not provided a new date for when the records will be made public. Two Oakland police officers were indicted for allegedly conspiring with a federal aviation official to fraudulently obtain pilot certifications. Brandon Mart and David Mack, both helicopter pilots, allegedly conspired with a Federal Aviation Administration inspector to obtain the certifications between July 2023 and March 2024. The trio of defendants entered not guilty pleas and were placed on administrative leave by the Oakland Police Department. The indictment comes at a challenging time for the OPD, which has been under federal oversight for 23 years. Aaron Farinacci, who's 37, has been federally indicted for arson in connection with the Old Trails fire in Spokane, Washington, which burned over 3,000 acres and caused significant damage to homes. Farinacci was arrested after witnesses saw him near the fire's origin point. He has a history of arson-related incidents and a conviction for manslaughter. Farinacci admitted to planning the fire for weeks to maximize destruction. The investigation is ongoing, and more federal charges may be added. I'm Kevin Brown on your home for Black News First, the Black Information Network.
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5: The opinions, beliefs, and viewpoints expressed in this commentary are those of the author and do not necessarily represent those of BIN and its founding partners and employees.
28: I'm James T. Harris, and I have something to say. Socialism has become one of those words wrapped in comforting language. We are told it means fairness, dignity, affordable health care, free child care, or simply caring for your neighbor. But that's not actually what socialism is. Here's the problem. Most Americans say they like the idea of socialism, yet very few can accurately define it. When New York Mayor Zoran Mamdani speaks to the general public, he says democratic socialism is about dignity, democracy, and opportunity for everyone. But when he speaks to fellow socialists, he says something much more revealing. He says the goal is to seize the means of production. That's not a slogan. That's the definition. Seizing the means of production means taking ownership of the economy away from private citizens and placing it under government control. Factories, farms, major industries, infrastructure. That's socialism. Universal health care and government programs can exist under capitalism. They are not what defines socialism. Political philosophers call this the Mott and Bailey. The Mott is the easy position. Dignity, fairness, democracy. The Bailey is the controversial one. Government ownership of the economy. History matters. When governments have seized the economy on a large scale, the results have too often been disastrous. From Mao's China to Castro's Cuba to Chavez's Venezuela. Different countries, same pattern. Concentrated power, economic decline, and human suffering. If you want to support socialism, that's your right. But don't support a marketing campaign. Understand what his advocates actually mean. Not just what they say in campaign speeches, but what they say among themselves. Because words matter. Definitions matter. And before America embraces an economic system, Americans ought to know exactly what that system is. I'm James T. Harris for the Black Information Network.
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4: I'm Big Sue on the Black Information Network. Provident Hospital and Training School for Nurses, the first Black-owned and operated interracial hospital in America, was founded in 1891 by Dr. Daniel Hale Williams. Black patients were denied admission to white hospitals. Therefore, Black physicians could not treat their patients. Hale, who co-founded the National Medical Association, the largest and oldest organization for African-American physicians, was the first African-American admitted to the American College of Surgeons. And that's a fact. I'm Big Sue on the Black Information Network.
6: On December 9, 1946 in Philadelphia, Howard Stanley Frankie Beverly was born. In 1970, he would form the group Raw Soul, which later was renamed Maze. Under the mentorship of Marvin Gaye, Frankie Beverly and Maze would go on to give us 9 gold albums. Frankie Beverly and May's live experience was more like a party than a concert. Dressed in his signature all white, crowds would stand at their feet and sing to the top of their lungs.
7: Ooh, and pain. I like sunshine and rain.
6: Sadly, on September 10th, 2024, Frankie Beverly left us with hits for lifetimes to come.

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1: You know, I have to say I'm a little bit of an old school at heart. Like, I just can't help it. I really, really like listening to old school music. It makes me feel good. But let's see, all my God kids love Taylor Swift so much. Like, you have to hear the way that they sing this song. They're like, you have to listen, Gma, to the song. And look, and can I buy it? And can I get it? So it's definitely some Taylor Swift happening around me going on. And she's super cool. I also really appreciate the way that she writes music and plays music and everything. So she's dope. I like A$AP Rocky. I like A$AP Ferg, too. So, yeah, there's a lot of things I'm into.
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5: These kinds of shenanigans are direct violations of both the Civil Rights Act and the John Lewis Voting Rights Bill.
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6: Louisiana shrimpers are calling on President Trump for help, saying a flood of imported shrimp is putting them out of business.
3: That matters to you.
7: The opinions, beliefs, and viewpoints expressed in this commentary are those of the author and do not necessarily represent those of BIN and its founding partners and employees. Now it's time to bring the funk with Roland S. Martin.
8: I've long maintained that one of the reasons why Democrats keep losing in the South is because they refuse to actually make an investment in the South. I've also said that when you make an investment, it doesn't necessarily mean you're going to somehow win that election cycle. An investment today might pay off one or two cycles down the road. Democrats pretty much abandoned Florida. Now listen, I understand for the longest, the state party leadership in Florida was absolutely abhorrent. Same thing in Texas. But you're now in a different situation. You're in a situation now where, listen, electoral politics is going to change. And if you are Democrats, you cannot continue to simply give away Texas and Florida to Republicans every presidential election. The math is the math. Texas has 40 electoral college votes. Florida has 30. Y'all, that's 70. That's almost 25% of what you need to win the presidency. That's why this year, with David Jolly running for governor in Florida, Representative Angie Nixon running for United States Senate in Florida. In Texas, you have Gina Hinojosa, who is running for governor against incumbent Greg Abbott. And then you have State Rep. James Tallarico running against the corrupt Texas Attorney General Ken Paxton. Democrat donors should be seeing an opportunity to win. New polling data shows that he is up. Tallarico is up 5 points against Paxton. Hinojosa is tied with Abbott. Why is this huge? Because if you invest on the ground, you may have an opportunity to win. But if you don't invest, you're guaranteed to lose. Democrats, take advantage of the moment. Organize and mobilize on the ground in these two states, and you can actually win. I'm Roland Martin on the Black Information Network.
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11: I'm Bill Black with another Bet You Didn't Know music fact. So I just got through reading Mariah Carey's book, The Meaning of Mariah Carey. And in it, she talks about her and Derek Jeter had a brief fling from 97 to 1998 towards the end of her marriage to Tommy Mottola. She also revealed that Derek was the inspiration for this song.
12: I

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1: Join us for the Congressional Black Caucus Foundation's 55th Annual Legislative Conference, September 16th through September 20th in Washington, D.C. It's a place to connect with civic and business leaders, elected officials, and concerned citizens to discuss our community's challenges and opportunities. This year's theme is Rooted, Ready, and Rising. 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
1: Drafted by the Denver Broncos in 1968 after shattering 22 school records as quarterback at the University of Nebraska, Marlon Briscoe, a.k.a. the Magician, still had to negotiate for an opportunity to compete for the position. At the time, Black athletes weren't deemed intelligent enough to play thinking positions. But after the starting QB was injured, Briscoe would step in and a week later become the first Black starting quarterback in the Super Bowl era, setting Bronco rookie records that still stand. Forced to become a wideout, Briscoe would win 2 Super Bowls with the Miami Dolphins and lead them in touchdowns during their 1972 undefeated season. A successful financial broker after football, Briscoe would recover from cocaine addiction before becoming president of the Boys and Girls Club of Long Beach. Inducted into the College Football Hall of Fame in 2016, the Marlon Briscoe Diversity Coaching Fellowship was established in his honor in 2020. Passing on June 27th, 2022, Marlon Briscoe's legacy is playing out every game day in NFL stadiums across America. And that's a fact. I'm Weston Tishome for the Black Information Network.
4: Born on July 14th, 1934 in Dallas, Texas, Lee Elder was one of 10 children. He would overcome the loss of both his parents at the age of 9 to break the golf color barrier and compete in the Masters. Elder started as a caddy, but 7 years after the PGA integrated in 1961, he earned his tour card and placed 40th on the money list his rookie year. With a win in 1974, he gained entry to the Masters. And while African Americans had previously qualified, Elder would be the first to play due to Augusta National's refusal to invite non-whites, including Charlie Sifford, a 2-time tour winner. Lee Elder was also the first Black man on the United States Ryder Cup team, helping secure the win over Europe in 1979. He would set up a scholarship fund, speak out against apartheid, and protest clubs that were still excluding Black golfers in 1990, passing on Sunday, November 28, 2021, at the age of 87. Lee Elder's contributions to golf and the Black community are monumental, and that's a fact. I'm Christy James on the Black Information Network.
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8: On September 17th, 2009, 24-year-old Maitrice Richardson disappeared without a trace in the woods near Malibu, California. She had been arrested at a beachside restaurant for failing to pay a tab and taken to the Lost Hills Sheriff Station.
9: You know, I mean, she's not from that area, and I would hate to wake up to a morning report. Girl lost somewhere with her head chopped off.
10: At least in the station here, she will be separated, so nobody's going to be with her. So at least that's, you know, the plus thing, so you don't have to worry about her safety.
8: This is the same sheriff station where Mel Gibson was taken to sober up after his drunken rant and then safely driven back to his car. There was no courtesy ride for Maitrice, the young African-American non-celebrity.
11: They knew that she had been released with no car, no money, no cell phone, nothing. And in the dead of night, her mom calls the next morning to tell them that she never came home. And it's like, oh, well, she probably just, you know, they were just very nonchalant and casual about it.
9: She doesn't know the area. She's never been in your area. Well, I think she's depressed. That's what has me.
12: 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Okay.
8: The police released her just after midnight.
13: There was nothing right. 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And she needed help. She should have went to a hospital.
8: Maitrice disappeared into the darkness and was never seen alive again. I'm Katherine Townsend, a private investigator, investigative journalist, and host of the podcast Helen Gone. 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
16: In the 1920s and 30s, Harlem, New York became the heartbeat of Black culture in America. Known as the Harlem Renaissance, this movement celebrated African-American creativity through poetry, art, and jazz. Writers like Langston Hughes and Zora Neale Hurston, musicians like Duke Ellington and Bessie Smith. The Harlem Renaissance wasn't just about art, but identity and challenging stereotypes, redefining what it means to be Black in America. I'm Vanessa Tyler on the Black Information Network.
17: 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It walks down Georgia Avenue. It catches B30 from BWI. It speaks in church basements in Southeast and leaves fingerprints on every page of local history. At the Black Information Network, we bring you stories from the Beltway and beyond where culture is complex, current, and carved from strength. This is still Chocolate City, where your music still means go-go, where your cookout might feature mambo sauce and reggae in the same breath, where Howard University students march for justice and elders still remember what it meant when Marion Barry said, "We're the people." We are shining a light on the aunties pressing hair in Temple Hills and the uncles teaching classes in Langley Park and the activists in Anacostia fighting for Black home ownership one row house at a time. This isn't just a region, it's a rhythm that can't be imitated. And the beat, it's ours. With Black News First, this is Morgan Wood on the Black Information Network.
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2: BIN News This Hour, I'm Andrea Coleman. Coming up, the back and forth regarding Missouri's congressional map continues. We'll tell you where things stand today. And
21: I told him I'm a minor. They said, okay, I'm not going to take you, but I'm going to take your dad for custody.
2: The pain and fear for Haitian nationals living in the U.S. remains all too real. A group of religious leaders is now petitioning on their behalf. And former Vice President Kamala Harris is hitting the campaign trail, and no, it's not for her. We'll tell you who she's supporting. But first, here's BIN News Now.
22: President Trump is again predicting the Iran war will end after the midterm elections.
23: I'm not going to say when, but I think it ends right after the election. They're limping along.
22: In a Fox News interview, Trump said Iran's military has been largely destroyed, though new reports indicate the country is producing ballistic missiles again. The NAACP Nashville chapter and advocacy group Stand Up Nashville hosted a town hall on the impact of data centers, bringing together experts from across the country. Organizers say the discussion focused on concerns about energy use, water consumption, environmental impacts, and community accountability as Nashville considers future data center development. And rapper Quavo says he and Offset are reuniting as Migos for one more album and tour. Quavo announced the plans during